We just heard an interesting set, beginning with Barry Tashian and the Remains from Boston with their cover of Bob Dylan's Like a Rolling Stone. I think I prefer that version to Bob Dylan's, perhaps. Followed by The Action and In My Lonely Room, which was a cover of a Motown tune. The Action were produced by George Martin, who also produced The Beatles and I Saw Her Standing There, which came next. Followed by Chicago from the first Chicago LP, Chicago Transit Authority, Questions 67 and 68. That one's going out to my late friend Sheila up in heaven. Sheila, when we went to see Chicago with a group of us, people were lighting candles. Sheila stood up with her lit candle and set fire to the hair of the fellow that was standing in front of us. Just an accident, of course. 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We're now going to listen to Dave Edmunds with his first big hit, I Hear You Knockin'.

began that set with Dave Edmonds and I Hear You Knockin' from Dave's first solo LP. Prior to that, Dave was a member of the band Love Sculpture, who released two LPs, which are highly desirable and very rare. Following that was Electric Light Orchestra and the 10538 Overture. That was from ELO's first LP. Following that, we heard a band from Ireland called Ash, modern-day band, This Time Tomorrow, which is their version or their cover of a Kinks track, or a Ray Davies track. We followed that with The Kinks and Sweet Lady Genevieve, which was a brilliant song, but it wasn't a huge hit. It was from that period in the early 70s where it seemed like they were kind of losing the plot for a while, but they recovered and started touring some more commercial-type music and later in the 70s and became the band that they deserved to be. 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Here, Paul Revere and the Raiders with the theme song from Where the Action Is TV show.

That was England's Big Jim Sullivan with his sitar cover of Donovan, Sunshine Superman. Big Jim Sullivan was primarily a studio guitar player in the UK. They called him Big Jim because he was large in size, and I think Jimmy Page was called Little Jim when Jimmy Page was doing studio work back in the 1960s. Before that, we heard a garage rock classic from the States, The Five Americans and I See the Light. Before that, we heard Gary Lewis and the Playboys with Count Me In, a song that was written by keyboard player Glenn Hardin, who was later a member of Elvis's touring band. But on that track, it was produced in Los Angeles, and you can hear Leon Russell playing piano all over that one. And we opened that set with Paul Revere and the Raiders with the theme song for the TV show Where's the Action Is from, I think it was around 1965, and it was produced by, not the record, but the TV show. It was a Dick Clark production, and it was introducing a lot of great American bands to the American public, like The Byrds, Sonny and Cher, Paul Revere and the Raiders in the mid-1960s. This is a track that's a little bit heavier. Jimi Hendrix from the first Are You Experienced LP and I Don't Live Today.

we just listened to in the following order. Jimi Hendrix from his first LP with I Don't Live Today, followed by Todd Rundgren when he was a member of the Nas, and Open My Eyes, a track later covered by the Bangles. Followed that with The Rascals and You Better Run from their LP Groovin'. Thank you again for listening to Radio Mod here on CFUR 88.7 FM. We're going to close this week's show with a song that was played regularly on FM radio in the early 1970s. It's by Seals and Croft, and it's called Hummingbird.

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fights that didn't end fair. Kippies to make fun of me, they stared me down with glares and pushed me downstairs. You make fun of me for being quiet, but deep down I'm feeling traumatic. Couldn't reach out to my friends cause they were nothing but drunks and addicts. When I was 14 I wanted to

0: sometimes evening listening just doesn't quite cut it. 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

with a huge spectrum of R&B and soul music, not everybody's going to agree on which songs are good. But you know what? That's what makes it a good genre. Because there's something for everyone. Just like this hour on Soul Sanctuary at 88.7 CFIR Radio.

Rotates like the earth.

Hey, you. Yeah, you. Sitting there with your overpriced coffee and emotionless expression. I know what you're thinking. Gee, I have this great radio, but all I want to hear is the weather and all the stations sound the same. Well, good news, because that's the exact sort of thing we here at CFIR are willing to fix. Fixing boring radio by turning it on its head and bringing you bigger, stronger, and more awesomer programs than before. What do you mean awesomer is a made-up word? All words are made up, just like meteorological. The name of the rad weather forecast report that scratches that weather forecast itch, all the while bringing you comedy and laughs so that you don't turn off the radio when you hear the pavement is melting into hot magma or the coffee you're drinking will turn into ice the moment you slightly crack open a window. So tune in to Joey Only, Frankie McDonald and others for a full hour so you can enjoy your weather forecast before you want to throw the stereo out the window in a fit of rage when you find out that your only day off is coincidentally for the fifth time in a row will be a hailstorm of marshmallows and left foot sneakers. And here's another made up word, smaglemoof.

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2: 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On the evening of Tuesday, May 5th, in Prince George, Clayton-Tinay, and as it turns out, in a large range around our latitude across Western Canada, many people witnessed a bizarre phenomena in the sky, somehow blurry, somehow bright, somehow moving. Was it a space ghost? A UFO? A UAV? A smudge on your glasses? Your imagination? Or something else entirely? Fortunately, here in Prince George, Clayton-Tinay, there is someone qualified who can bring clarity to such blurry objects in the sky, and that is Malhar Kendekar, president of the Prince George Astronomical Society, a nonprofit organization that runs an observatory near West Lake. Mr. Kendekar wasn't at the observatory at the time, but he too witnessed this phenomenon and joined us over the line for this not-so-exclusive tell-all tale of a not-so-close encounter of the first kind.
3: Hello, Malhar speaking.
2: Hi, Malhar. It's Ian at C4 Radio. How are you?
3: So there were lots and lots of reports about people seeing this weird thing in the sky on May 5th in between 10 to 10:30 local time, Pacific time. It was weird because, you know, it appeared kind of a fuzzy, you know, blob or a orb, if you will, traveling across the sky. Well, not, I mean, it was kind of low, about, you know, 10 or even 7 degrees above the horizon. It was coming from southwest and going to south until it kind of disappeared.
2: Understood.
3: I was just coming home from walk, and I was just sitting in our living room, and I saw this weird, fuzzy, whitish kind of a glow in the lower horizon. And it was still, I mean, it was during astronomical twilight, which was at about 10:20-ish or so. And by 10:28, that's when I noticed.
2: In that moment when you noticed this blobbish thing floating through the sky, as someone who looks at the sky quite often as an astronomer yourself, did you think to yourself, oh my goodness, this is not something of this earth?
3: Good question. You know, I mean, so I've seen the exact same thing in 2025, August 13.
2: Okay.
3: And so it was actually visible, same thing from Prince George.
2: To you,
3: George.
2: This was familiar.
3: This is not the first time which was visible. Yeah. You know, I mean, when I saw this object, you know, I kind of knew that what it actually was. My wife, she didn't know what it was, and she was asking, oh, what is that? It looks weird. Is it a UFO? because it did, you know, look weird, and because we're not used to seeing weird kind of a, you know, whitish blob traveling in our night sky. So this was kind of a weird thing for a lot of people.
2: Certainly out of the ordinary.
3: Kind of a weird, like not just in Prince George, but all across, you know, British Columbia, some parts of Alberta, apparently some parts of Saskatchewan too, which I had no idea about. So I was talking to someone and they just told me that they saw it in Saskatchewan. But from Prince George, when I saw that, I immediately, you know, said to my wife that, oh yes, it's a SpaceX rocket, most likely carrying Starlink satellites. Then I started doing the research and the launch and whatnot of SpaceX launch. And sure enough, it was Falcon 9, which was actually launched from Vandenberg Space Force Base, which is in California, at 8:59 Pacific time or local time. So the Falcon 9 is, of course, that was on May 5th, that was used to actually carry, they were carrying 24 Starlink satellite into our low Earth orbit. Yeah, so that's exactly what we kind of saw that evening. And it was, I mean, it was still, you know, it was just getting dark. Just astronomical twilight is kind of the last light just before we get the dark times. And the reason we kind of saw that blob, or it's also called kind of a jellyfish effect, it was ideal. You could say it was ideal conditions for us to actually see that, you know, glowing blob or an orb or a jellyfish kind of a structure. It actually came from the rocket's exhaust plumes, and they were actually

0: or
1: Interesting.
0: that kind of a Ouroboros or kind of a weird form or a shape you can actually see. And since the Falcon 9 that a lot of people actually saw, so it was still pretty high, in the altitude to be actually directly illuminated by the sunlight just after the sunset, because the plumes of the exhaust gases were actually glowing brightly against our Prince George dark skies.
1: Interesting.
0: Yeah.
1: So this event is actually not so rare with the increasing amount of rockets being launched into the atmosphere with satellites and payloads and so on. What's unique
0: Yep.
1: is the light conditions or timing of this, where we could actually
0: Yes.
1: see that exhaust plume.
0: That's absolutely right. Exactly. And, because rocket launches are happening more and more often, I mean, it's cool, really, really, neat to actually look at these rocket launches. But what is more important at the same time is it's actually impacting astronomy. It's also impacting our night sky. It's because the amount of satellites we have in our low Earth orbit and geosynchronous orbit, it is absolutely mind-boggling. And there are more and more satellites being launched almost every single day. So for professional astronomers like us, it's getting more and more challenging to do science, to do sky surveys. And not just for professional astronomers, but it also affecting stargazers and people who want to do astrophotography, people want to just take a look at the night sky, be out in a dark location. But a lot of times what they're seeing is there are satellites going all across the sky every single second. So it's an incredible sight for public to actually see when the rocket launches and whatnot, but it also kind of reflects a changing night sky that astronomers now have to work around all these satellites all the time.
1: I'm thinking of someone trying to research activity on a lake. Maybe they have an aerial view of the lake and they're counting birds, or maybe they're able to peer below the sheen of the surface and see the plant life and the fish. But that lake slowly over time gets more and more and more popular for people putting boats on and boating around. And eventually it's full of boats to the extent that the birds are scared off and you can't see the bottom of the lake because there's a boat in the way from
0: That's right.
1: letting you see it. But the way that people tend to populate an area with certain access to technology tends to change things and change the way we do things. Do you see a future where this type of thing calms down and gets more manageable for the type of work that you do, or what do things look like in that regard?
0: You gave a really good example about the lake and boats and how it's affecting the fish and all of that, because that's exactly what's happening to our night sky. We talk about, greener Earth. I mean, most people do their part in recycling and all of that for our planet to keep our Earth relatively healthy. But what about the night sky? Once the satellite goes up there, if the satellite, for example, gets or a space telescope is decommissioned, no one is bringing those satellites or telescopes back down on our planet. They're just staying there and they're orbiting our planet constantly. And it's actually, there is a name for it. It's actually called the Kessler syndrome. So what Kessler syndrome actually says is what will actually happen at one point, humans will put out so many satellites into our low Earth orbit and geosynchronous orbit that it will be actually impossible for humanity to actually do space exploration. And
1: There's
0: that's
1: just
0: exactly where we're heading towards, which is a sad reality, but you can't stop technology, of course, and the solutions to bring all the satellites and all the, we call it as a space debris, bring that down on the planet. It's really challenging. Either it's too expensive or ideas are unrealistic. So there is really no solution yet, but I hope, some space agencies and someone will kind of find some solution and clear the low Earth orbit and the geosynchronous orbit. But yeah, I mean, it's kind of a small reminder for humanity how active the space flight has become over the years, over the century, but also a sign that the night sky is no longer, it's no longer a quiet or untouched place as it was before at one point.
1: That's

0: definitely food for thought. The night sky or space itself has a humbling effect on many people. It reminds us of how small we really are in the bigger picture of things. And
1: absolutely.
0: This effect you refer to, the Kessler effect, mm-hmm. where there becomes so much space junk, I guess, that we're actually then unable to do anything mm-hmm. off planet because we've kind of painted ourselves into a corner. It sounds like a very big problem. But
1: that's right.
0: Are you aware of any activities or actions that people are doing or trying to do to address that, and anything that people local to Prince George can participate in a way to get involved in that activity?
1: We haven't done anything yet, but we keep advocating, my team and I, to space agencies and to other organizations, as we constantly advocate about coloring the satellites in dark colors so they won't reflect as much light. But it's usually, you know, when it comes down to Starlink satellite, because there are so many of them, not really just the Starlink, but the other satellites that affect a lot of our scientific research, and constantly, so we keep track of all these space debris in our database, and then we keep reporting to different space agencies. But there is very little we can do, even as a research group. What we can do is advocate and provide them with data of how much space debris we have in our low Earth orbit and geosynchronous orbit.
0: So there is methods of advocacy, but as yet, we've yet to see a change in that direction.
1: Yeah. Unfortunately.
0: Yeah. Yeah, maybe not the best note to end on, but...
1: No. No, but, you know, even talking about this is also important, right? So people are actually aware that how polluted our night sky actually has become over the years. And the more satellites we launch, the more debris there will be in our low Earth orbit. But again, at the same time, when people go out in the middle of nowhere, or even just out of city limits, and look at the night sky, it's still fascinating, and it's still extremely active, and it always will be active. And there are lots and lots of things which are happening in the universe constantly, and a lot of undiscovered things that we don't even know that exist. And we may never know answers to some of the astrophysical phenomena.
0: Thank you for that.
1: Yeah.
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1: Yeah, it did. It definitely did.
0: Thank you so much for your time explaining that phenomena and the further phenomena of how we as human beings are affecting the nighttime sky.
1: Thank you for having me.
0: Much appreciated. 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
2: 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We are in for a treat today. Holy smokes. I'm here with Wiley and Hamish of Examine the Boar, and they're live in studio for an acoustic performance followed by an interview. And their first song, we can say hello.
3: Hello.
2: Hey. How are you guys doing?
3: Good. How about yourself?
2: Good, good, good, good. I'm doing awesome. It would help if I turned the mics up. Let's say that again. How are you doing?
3: I'm doing really good.
2: Yay. Okay, the mics are on. I'm good. Okay, let's get going with some tunes. First off, we've got a song called Maggie by Examine the Boar.

0: Nice.
1: Thank you.
0: Right on. What do we got next, guys? We got a song called Moon Going Down.
1: Yeah, it's a cover of a Charlie Patton song.
2: Yeah.
0: Okay. Yeah, tuning's important.

0: Nice. Thank you. Great tune. That was awesome.
1: Thank you.
0: Yeah.
1: I didn't know about it until he showed it to me.
0: You're perfect. I'm prepared.
1: Wonderful.
0: All right, we've got one more tune called Nation Crescent Blues.

0: Thank you so much. That was super fun.
1: Thank you.
0: Yeah.
2: Thank you.
0: So happy you're here.
2: Okay. So are we. We're super excited.
1: Yeah.
0: Yeah. Bear with me here, folks. We're just going to adjust some mics around because we are live in studio and that's what we are doing today. So let's just fix some mics so we can hear y'all talk. So we can get you closer there.
2: Am I allowed to use this one?
0: You bet. That works.
2: Perfect. I'm the guitar now.
3: Awesome. And how's that?
0: That's great.
3: Perfect.
0: Yeah. Awesome. Okay. How we doing?
2: Doing really good. Really super good. Excited to be here.
0: Yeah, me too. I was happy to have you. Thank you for taking the time. I know that you're kind of in the middle of your work day today. So appreciate it.
2: You never work a day in your life if you really enjoy what you're doing.
0: Hey, that's true, isn't it? Mm-hmm. That's how I feel anyways.
2: I'm glad we all feel the same,
0: though. Yeah. Well, my name's Genevieve. You're tuned in to CFUR 88.7 FM. We're broadcasting live from the unceded traditional territory of the Kliklitane First Nation. Can you tell me about yourselves?
2: Well, I think really probably the moment we met was when this guy was born, because he's actually my brother.
3: Yeah, technically, he did know me longer than I knew him.
0: Yeah. Technically.
2: We've been born and raised in Prince George. We've lived here our whole lives now. We've always really liked music and really been inspired by it. And we got together in 2022, I think it was, to form a band. Actually, funny enough, after we saw a Halloween show with Infectious.
0: Oh, cool.
2: In 2022, we saw them play, and I took Wiley outside, and I was like, we gotta do that. Like, these guys are awesome.
3: Yeah.
2: These guys are incredible, and he was like, right on, let's do it. And so then we formed a band.
0: That's really cool.
2: And yeah. It's been lucky, because I'm in a band with my brother, so I never have to worry about, like, finding a guy to play drums.
0: Yeah, you guys are really lucky. I'm always so jealous of people who get to play music with their siblings. I think that's super cool.
2: it's been more of a blast than it has been a pain.
0: Yeah, that's really good. It's nice to hear, because you never know, you might end up, like, I don't know, I'm sure you still have fights, but
3: Yeah, there's also downfalls to being in a band with your brother.
0: Yeah, let's talk about that. What are the downfalls?
2: When we fight, it's worse than if you're just fighting with a friend.
0: But
2: the other good thing is that we always end up coming back in.
3: Because we know how to get really personal.
2: But it's not like Oasis. Like, we're
3: yeah, no, it's
2: we're ride or dies.
0: Yeah,
3: it's really, like, I can't really imagine being in a band with anybody else, or at least a band that I'm as serious about as something like this, because it's just knowing that at the end of the day, if anybody's going to be there, it'll always be him. Like,
2: yeah. And the funny thing is we both have different music tastes, which I think is why it works so good, is because we're able to make something new.
0: Totally. Yeah, tell me about that. What's how did you, I guess, like, did you come from a musical family? Are your folks?
2: I would say so. Our folks don't really play a lot of, like, instruments, but they play a lot of music.
3: I would definitely credit our music taste to both of our parents, because it's like It's where it all came from. They had music playing constantly, especially on road trips. Like, all of our family lives super far away, so we were on road trips a lot. So they would just be playing so many different kinds of music. Like, I would be 3 years old, just super excited for her to put on Iron Maiden again, because it felt right.
2: Like, Iron Maiden was very much the 1 year old to, like, 6 years, was my Iron Maiden phase.
3: Yeah, that was our metalhead phase. Like, when we were really into it, then it all the metal taped off from there a little bit.
0: Yeah,
3: except for Dio.
0: And then, so now, where are your music tastes individually?
2: Ooh.
3: All over the place, truly. Like, I think Hamish is interested in a lot of older music, while I'm still just kind of listening to or interested in the same stuff I've always been interested in.
2: That's not necessarily true. You got really into Rush.
4: And that's, like, really the thing that got you to break out into drums. And that wasn't always a thing.
3: No, no, that I definitely don't think I would have been as big of a fan of Rush if I didn't start playing drums.
4: Or maybe vice versa, too.
3: Yeah.
0: So when did you start, when did you start playing music, and what were your first instruments?
2: I started when I was 10 years old on the drum kit. Our mom did the coolest thing ever, because she knew that we loved, like, the drums, and our favorite part of the song was always the drums and the bass. It was always the favorite part. And then she went out and bought us a used drum kit, and we came home from school one day, and it was just set up already in the living room.
0: Yeah.
2: And it was this, like, miraculous moment, and then we got to take Long and McQuaid music lessons, and that's really how we got into learning the drums. So I'd say when I was about 10 and he was about 8.
0: Yeah.
2: That's really when
0: it was drums first.
2: Drums first, yeah.
3: I started out with keys, actually. We kind of switched around.
0: Yeah.
3: But yeah, no, music lessons were, like, really good for just getting us interested and, like, kind of figuring out how to play instruments. It didn't stick for me at first. Like, I quit lessons without really feeling like I knew anything after a few years, and then a few years of a break went by, and then I got super interested in drums again, and then the pandemic hit, so that just kind of, like, I had nothing to do but try and practice all day. So
0: nice.
3: Yeah,
0: right on.
3: Felt very neutral, and, like, at the same time, Hamish kind of, like, kept on fading in and out of instruments as well, and so we would each learn our own separate thing separately. And
4: it never occurred to us to jam together. Our entire childhood, we were always off doing our own thing and interested in our own stuff. And then
3: we would do everything else together except for the instruments. Like, that was
0: that's funny.
3: That
0: Do you guys have other siblings?
2: No, it's just us two.
0: Just you two.
3: Yeah.
0: Nice.
2: Yeah, three is a crowd.
0: It can be, for sure.
4: No,
0: yeah.
4: We don't want a middle child.
0: No, we got one of those in my family. Uh-oh. No, I'm just kidding. Love you. He's not listening.
4: What are the chances?
0: He's not listening.
3: But what if he is?
0: He's not. He's not. If you are, love you. So let's talk about Examine the Boar then. Like, how did this project get going? And kind of where, I know it's changed a lot since you started, right?
2: Yeah, it started off with 4. We whittled it down to 2 people.
0: Yeah.
2: over time. No, the core of it was always, it always started with me and Wiley. And then we found some other really cool people. We found Lily and Xavier. And then after about a year or so, Lily moved on, and we were a 3-piece for the majority of the time we've been a band now, but now Xavier has left the band now to go off and do some other things that he's more interested in.
3: Mm-hmm.
2: And I think it's a positive thing. We're all trying to do different things. I'm kind of excited to see what he does.
3: No, me too. And really from the beginning too, like, it was our whole attitude was, let's make this work.
2: Whatever we can do.
3: Yeah, like, we really took a lot of inspiration from the Gorillaz too, when, like, how on every
2: Gorillaz
3: song on their records they would have a guest or something like that. When you go to see one of their live concerts, it looks like an orchestra because there's just so much stuff going on and so many parts that need to be filled in. And I think to some extent that's kind of what we wanted to do first. Like, for our very first show, our uncle drove up and did
2: all the way from Squamish to play, like, and play a couple songs with us and sing.
3: And that was really good. So we've always been, like,
2: trying to maintain that tradition of, like, every chance we get to have someone who wants to, like, play a song, or maybe they haven't played before. Like, our cousin, I think he's in grade 10 now. He last year we did a tour and,
3: with Infectious. Those guys are gonna come up a lot.
2: they're some of the most supportive people we know in the scene. They're really cool. But yeah, we were doing a tour with Infectious, and we found out our cousin was gonna be coming to the show, and we know he plays guitar and bass, and so we extended an invitation because he's never gotten a chance to really play for a crowd before, if he wanted to play a song with us. And so he came up and he played a song with us. He closed out the show with us, and it was a total blast. Anytime we can, like, get someone to come up and partake, it's...
3: We really like working with other people and trying to see what we can do with different situations.
2: It's a soup, and we really like different ingredients. And everyone has a different flavor that they add.
0: Totally. The collaboration process is so great. And that's awesome that you've kind of started off that way, working with other people, and you're not having to learn how to do that later, because I find that that's quite tricky to do if you don't start to do it from
2: We've always been
0: that's really cool that you've been open to having lots of different artists collaborate with you and work together.
3: That's one of the that's really one of the positives about it, because, like, although Hamish and I learned our instruments separately, we still knew the other person's style, because it's really hard to practice an instrument quietly without everybody else in the house hearing. So when we did start jamming together, it was like it felt very natural and fluid. Like, I was able to predict what he was gonna do without him having to really talk about that. So even when we're jamming with other people, like, we're seeing what else gets mixed in, but we can still kind of lead it by connecting with each other.
2: And part of that is, it's a really good thing too, because there's never a moment where I feel lost when Wiley's playing drums. But there, with that connection, where it's like so many times where we'll just end at the same point, even though we didn't make any kind of cue or anything, we're like, how did we do that?
0: Yeah.
3: Sometimes we both just get tired of the song at the same time.
2: But then it also comes into this,
0: it's
2: like,
0: time.
2: We can figure out and pick apart exactly, like, oh, no, you were dragging there, or no, you definitely messed up the chorus on that part, and it's...
3: it's your fault, actually.
2: And it's been scathing, but, like accurate, but then also very... like, just clinical, I guess. Like, we're able to know exactly what went wrong, and then ideally be able to do it better the next time.
0: Yeah, I love that. It's like twinergy.
2: basically.
0: But you're not twins, but close. Close in age, anyways.
2: Yeah.
3: I've had people ask before. Sometimes we say yes.
2: Well, when we were younger, we had speech impediments, and we looked the exact same because we were the same height, and so everyone thought that we were two little British twins.
0: Oh, I had a speech impediment when I was a kid, too.
3: Speech therapy helps. We always wore tuxedo t-shirts.
0: That was your thing? Tuxedo tees?
2: We were the champions of every wedding dance floor.
0: I love it. That's awesome. That's really cool. You guys seem like you have a super close relationship, which is... pretty dang special.
2: Again, it comes That's back awesome. To our parents.
0: Yeah, your parents are
2: pretty cool. We really
0: are
2: blessed.
0: Yeah, that's awesome. So in terms of songwriting for your project, and I guess, like, on your solo time as well, how does this work? Like, who kind of drives the bus there, or is it a collaborative thing?
2: I'd say I'm probably I'm the lead arranger. I usually come up with the lyrics, or there'll be a seed of something, and then I'll bring it to Wiley, and then when Wiley can get a drum beat, that's when it becomes a song.
3: Yeah, it's. I think it's when it comes to actually completing songs, we're very methodical with how long we take to actually finish it, because, I mean, sometimes Hamish will just have a fully formed song in about the same amount of time it would take to listen to it. He's just like, oh, I know, I want it to sound like this and that and the other thing. And other
2: times,
3: it's
2: totally strange.
3: And then other times he'll come up to me with just, like, with just a riff idea, and then we'll just jam it out together and then just see different places we can take it.
2: It'll take 2 years to finish
3: and
2: a
3: then
2: song like that.
3: Sometimes the first time we get the structure for it down, but then it needs lyrics. And that's gonna that can either come super quickly, or it can take ages.
0: Yeah.
3: And then after that, you gotta name the song, and that might be our longest part in the process. We have songs from, like, late 2023 that we're still using placeholder names for.
2: And with that being said, there is something else for basically for all the songs that we have right now that we're doing for this album. The other main contributor to it was Xavier, and he's done all the lead guitar work parts, and that was a very vital step in the process and a key point to the whole sound that we came up with. And actually, a good fair chunk of the songs too were actually his ideas that he brought in and was like, hey, let's do something with this. And then we all worked together and made it like a full Examine the Boar song. So it's not like any of the songs are my songs or Wiley's songs. They're just Examine the Boar. He played a really crucial part in that whole process, and a lot of the times most of the time kept us kind of in check and in line, because brothers can be a pain to deal with. You think it's bad, try being in a band with brothers. That sucks.
0: So tell me about this album then. Like, are you guys currently working on this, or?
2: Yeah, we are. Okay. We've been working on it for 3 years now.
0: Okay, all right.
2: It's been
3: And you can listen to 4 of them right now on our SoundCloud.
0: Great.
2: That's
0: awesome.
2: It's been a long process, but we're getting somewhere with it.
3: We're methodical.
2: Yeah.
0: So these guitar parts, are they going to be played by someone else, or is Xavier still?
2: I think we're looking for the collaborative aspect of it. I think some of them are going to be me, some of them are going to be other people, and then
3: There's definitely some songs I'd still like Xavier to be a part of.
2: Yeah,
3: 100%.
2: We've been in talks with him to try and make sure that we can make that happen.
3: And it's like cool. It's like, yeah, truly everything's all right there.
0: Yeah.
2: It just takes a bit of time to like, it's taken us 3 years to really get this into a thing, and we don't have anything to show for it yet. But
0: that's
2: it's actually coming.
3: But that's why we have our day jobs.
0: day jobs are great. So where are you recording it?
2: My basement.
0: Oh, nice.
3: Yeah, it's one of those super indie albums.
0: Yeah, I love it. That's great.
2: It's one of those that when you do get a chance to buy it, it'll be out of the back of our trunk in a cassette. You'll have to go out and buy a cassette player.
0: Cassettes are back in.
3: You can buy in the front seat.
2: I've been hearing that a lot lately, cassettes are back in.
0: Vinyls are out, man. It's all about cassettes now.
2: See, and that's how... that must mean I'm an extra old man now, because I was into vinyl when it was out, and then it came back in, and I was like, oh, I'm cool again, and now it's out, and now I feel like
0: out. It's not out. Vinyl's not out. I think it's sticking around, hopefully.
2: The thing that's never come back is 8-track.
0: Yeah, 8-track. Haven't seen 8-track in a while. That's true. CDs are definitely out, though.
2: Yeah.
0: I think. I don't know. We still get them all the time, and I love it, but, man, it's sad that people aren't buying them at shows anymore, I find.
3: Yeah.
0: They're like, what is this?
2: I know. What I always admired, because like, I'm a product of the 2000s. That's really when I came of age, is the 2010s. And that's the thing that I really liked about CDs, was the packaging that would come along with it. Like, sometimes you get like always the lyric books, and they would each be unique, and have lots of them would have different artwork and stuff. And that was super cool, which you don't. I guess you do get that with some vinyl, but not. It feels like it's different.
0: yeah, for sure. So, what do you think? What role has living in Northern BC played in shaping you as a musician?
2: Ooh, and that's a really good question.
0: We'll start with Hamish.
2: What? I think.
3: Said that like we're getting points based on our answer.
0: No, I want our listeners to know who's talking.
2: Yeah,
0: that's all.
2: I'm Hamish. I think everyone is kind of to some extent a product of their environment wherever it is, and I think in a lot of ways, usually when I think of of songs, frequently I find what I'm doing is I'm chasing shapes and colors. And oftentimes the shapes and the colors that I'm chasing are very similar to the natural world around me, like the trees and the forest. A lot of it has been colors related to like all the different things around town. I really like old things. PG, they had their big, we had our big economic boom back in the 70s, 50 years ago. Most of the buildings you see around now were built like 50, 60, 70 years ago. And a lot of the times I find that kind of, it seeps in different ways. The history of this place and everything that's started, it's, I don't know. I find I have a lot of love for Prince George and the town around it. And it gets a bad rap sometimes, but I do find there's a lot of really good stuff about Prince George. The first song we wrote, Bastard Blues, is about growing up in Prince George and coming of age and just being in this environment. Mm-hmm. I find we're very lucky to be so close to so much nature. There's like by the city plan by design has so many different green spaces. When you look over the hill, you can see trees all over the place. It doesn't look quite like
3: there's an area Vancouver. Of town literally called the Bowl because it's surrounded in a bowl of trees.
2: I find, so to shorten it, I think it's the nature and the buildings, the architecture.
0: Yeah, I love that. How about you, Wiley?
3: I don't know if the architecture has done much to form myself as a musician.
4: Now you're just making me sound like an idiot.
3: I think
0: he was trying to hold back a laugh when you were talking. I was like, don't you do that.
4: I don't know. He was like, oh, this again. That's what that was. He's like, I've heard him talk about this for hours.
3: I found it really funny. You got an excuse to talk about architecture on the radio.
4: I'll find my way.
0: We're here all week. You can talk about whatever you want.
3: I need to fill up time space. I guess there's two different answers to the question in regards to like how being in Prince George has helped the band grow and how growing up in Prince George has helped me grow. I think as far as I go, earlier I mentioned that we went on a lot of road trips, so my parents would play music.
4: Yeah.
3: And as a kid, like if your parents are playing a song in the background while you're playing in the living room, you might listen to it a little bit, but when you're in a car, you've got nothing else to do but stare at the electrical wires as they fly by and pretend there's a stick guy on it. So I think that like just the sheer amount of music we listened to a lot really formed my tastes and what I like in songs and what I'm not a huge fan of in some songs, but it was really getting to hear the parts that I liked that really made me think about, oh, okay, well, if I'm doing this, then I want to do something like that. But as far as the band goes, I think Prince George has been critical to its success because everybody in town is so supportive all the time. Mm-hmm. Like, it's actually insane, the community that's been built. I think we also started the band up at a really opportune time when things really started to pick up and get going. And I really think it's truly a lot of the people around town that have been so supportive that has helped us make a lot of the choices that we have and feel confident in what we're doing. Mm-hmm. So everything from the buildings to the people.
0: Yeah, good answer. Nice. What advice would you give to the next emerging artists that are coming up in Northern BC?
3: Quit while you're ahead.
0: Yeah, quit. Just don't do it.
2: I'd say overall, have fun. Like that's the big thing. That's that's the main thing, because if you're not having fun, you're probably doing something wrong.
0: Yeah.
2: It should be enjoyable. It should be like expressive, like even if you're playing something that's a sadder song or something that has more negative emotions around it, it shouldn't be work or difficult. It should feel like you're expressing yourself, and even when you're expressing a lot of those negative emotions, it can actually feel quite good. So yeah, just make sure that you're having fun and yeah, you're making what you want to make.
0: Mm-hmm. Yeah.
2: That's really it.
0: Yeah. I agree.
3: Yeah, no, you touched on some great points there.
4: From a purely creative standpoint, don't listen to us on any business.
0: What's next for you guys? I guess you're working on your album. Upcoming things that you want to share with us?
3: We've been focusing on
2: writing songs.
3: Yeah.
2: That's where this whole
3: we've really
2: performance
3: kind
2: even
3: of
2: came
3: taken
2: from, new songs.
3: Yeah, we've really kind of taken the summer off, and we've done a handful of shows, mostly out of town. But we've just been trying to work with new people and write new songs.
2: We want to get some stuff done behind the scenes first so that we can start playing more shows and it can be even bigger and better and more exciting.
0: Yeah. Yeah, it's great. It's important to find that balance and to know when you need to spend more time on one than the other. So that's great. Yeah. Okay, well, any final notes that you two want to say before we say goodbye to our listeners?
2: Thank you so much for having us.
0: Oh, of course.
2: We're super excited, and please donate to CFER.
0: Oh, that's nice.
2: That would be excellent because the community radio, college radio, all this stuff is so cool, and it's awesome that our town has this, and we're super glad to be here. And thank you for hearing us ramble and listen to our songs.
0: No, it's been great. I'm so happy that you're both here with us today. 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Thank you so much.
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It doesn't get any heavier than this. Shredding solos, deep growls, blasting drums. Hold on tight for an hour of tense release.

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2: First, there was nothing. 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Mohawks turned into beehives, guitar amps turned into synthesizers, and thus was born post-punk. 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

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This is The Big Crunch. 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Expect lots of crazy riffs, loud bass, and impressive vocals. 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

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This is the Beatbox Hour. Unapologetic bars and bass mixed with upbeat rhythmic sounds. This is more than just music and speaking. These are people's truth and stories. Self-expression with no borders or walls getting in the way. Creativity flows throughout these songs, so join us in bopping our heads to these fun and crazy tracks.

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0: worth gravity. 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
1: 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I know all my real ones out there will appreciate what we got for you in the beatbox. 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

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He do rap to move cats, know a name all in your group chat. 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And when they ask who's got next, look him in the eye and yell, he check. 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
1: 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It doesn't matter if you're a nerd, jock, musician, kitty cat, or otherwise. 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Except for you, Chad!

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I'm represented, can you blame me? 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Chat with the fam trying to save them. 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Yeah, watch us Nietzsche go mainstream. 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

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These kids walked up to me and started calling me names like nerd, four eyes, and geek. They stole my glasses, pushed me down the stairs, and my shoes fell off. But now I listen to the beatbox on C4 Radio. So who's cool now?

Don't disagree, but if I make us better, it's mission complete. An increase in homelessness out in the streets. I see dirt on their feet whilst they sleep, it's not fair. Buildings get blown up and children thrown under. I wonder what else goes on that they don't share.

0: I've been chasing the storm. 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So see, I gotta keep going. I lay on this track, all of my worries. 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Even in school, I'm falling behind. This is a hill that I'm trying to climb. A weight on my shoulders, tears in my eyes. My demons, they whispering nothing but lies. How long would it take? Force my time, I ain't taking no breaks. I'ma stay on my grind. I'm praying to God, but I don't need a sign. This pen is enough and these ways are defined. They looking like, where did you find? Like him, touch that mic and turn up the temp. I'm in the booth, that mattered again. Age is the truth and you can pretend. And with my broom, I act my twin. If you don't f*** with me, I don't send. Cold to pull up a tent. I count the red and I need a bands. I can't even save less than live. Too many bills, just check to check it. I can't live like this. And I don't see no other way but I spit. So through the days when it's murky and it makes no sense, I still get up and push my weight, trying to make some ends. Need to get out the ends. I'm back in the Mac, I need me some stacks. But not only that, I need me some access. My city, I got on my back like I'm Alice. Don't ask where I smoke. I've been on my hustle, relationship trouble. These days I be feeling like I'm in a bubble. One thing on my mind, kind of love you. Said that lie, put me on a shuttle. Taking shots, now I'm seeing double. Shot 32 when I'm touching that bottle. Up in the sky, my I'm feeling so wavy. But from the G-Shot, can we be up to the A? I never touched the mill, I'm chasing them bills of late.
1: 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Counting the racks in your mind, tryna be the man. Baby, I love you, but business comes first, so I can be your man's. I'm tryna be the man, and tryna get all the ends. Tryna get money, tryna get paper, tryna get these bands. Counting the racks in your mind, tryna be the man. Baby, I love you, but business comes first, so I can be your man's. I'm tryna be the man.
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3: Hello, hello, and welcome to today's show. I'm your host, Best Friends Club, but please call me Matt. Joining us in the second half for the guest mix segment is Blondish. And if you're a DJ that might want to open up for Blondish in Toronto this June, you'll definitely want to stick around. I also want to give a quick shout out to Livia, Maya, Dorothy, Abby, Joelle, Lewis, and everyone on Blondish's team. We've put in some work to prepare something really special for you. And if you didn't know, Blondish is originally from Stony Creek, so I'm super excited to also announce that Friends Per Minute will be airing every Saturday from 10:30 to 11:30 p.m. on McMaster University's campus station, 93.3 CFMU FM. Big shout out to Jamie for being awesome and getting us set up. But first, I'm going to warm things up with a quick CanCon focus mix filled with a bunch of original productions from me. This is Best Friends Club on Friends Per Minute Radio.

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And if you're in Toronto on May 17th, make sure you check out Sam playing Electric Island. You won't want to miss it. This is Sam Devine with Club Music on Friends Per Minute Radio.

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0: 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Next, we're going to move into the guest mix segment, and we'll be handing things over to Blondish. But first, Blondish has a very special message to share with y'all.
1: Yo, Toronto, what's up? It's Blondish. I'm coming home to 2 sold-out shows. Finally, this is crazy. You guys are crazy. And I'm about to give one of you DJs the chance to open up for me. I want to give back and to enter. All you need to do is hold some energy. If you don't know what energy is, the access token to my world, it opens up your best life. Think of it like an Amex with rewards. Go to everythingisenergy.xyz, get some energy, upload your mix, and tell me why. The spot is yours. See you in Toronto. Friends.

0: Electricity. Electricity. Electricity.
1: Yes, yes, yes, yes.
0: Electricity.

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And if you're a DJ and you'd like the chance to open up for Blondish in Toronto this June, head over to everythingisnrg.xyz. That's energy as in the letters NRG for full contest details and to get signed up. But stay locked in. We've still got some more music for you. This is Blondish on Friends.

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1: Buckle up, because you are listening to one of the most attitude-filled and no-chill genres. You are listening to Into the Mosh Pit here at CFUR Radio. It's fast, unhinged, loud, and pulled from raw energy. These are some of the best punk rock tunes you'll hear. It's chaotic noise and intense feelings, lots of passionate screaming, and insane beats going on here on 88.7 FM.

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0: 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So, see if you are cool enough to be in the mosh pit.

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If you're listening to this and want to rail at the establishment for a better life, then I personally salute you. 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

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If you're LGBTQ, man, woman, trans, or whatever, this is your hour and we stand with you. Anyone who has a problem with that, you can shove off.

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1: The world is changing at an unfathomable rate. 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

You've slipped in to CFUR's Strange Times Hour. And now that you're here, why not join us for this totally weird and completely not normal hour? No genres, no boundaries or guidelines, just chaos beats. Offbeat and broken madness turned catchy? 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

you are doing things that you are scared of happening to you. 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And if that is not irony, I don't know what is.

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Missing, reminiscing, wishing you'd not caught your death. I'm the one who left. I'm the one who's left. Missing, reminiscing, wishing you'd not caught your death. Oh yeah, I'm the one who left. I'm the one who's left. Missing, reminiscing, wishing you'd not caught your death. 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

0: 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Growing up, I was obsessed with everything that had to do with animals. 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
8: So there I was on my international flight, and the guy sitting in front of me had his seat reclined to a point where he's basically lying in my lap. 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Traveling is great, but there are times where you just don't feel like making the trip. 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

It's time to tune into the world according to www.seafert.ca, who just gave me a travel tip. 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But now they just gave me another one. 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

to Out on the Porch, a collection of old-timey like folk country and bluegrass music. The kind of jams you might hear coming from your neighbor's deck as her and her buddies pass around tunes that their grandparents taught them. So sit back and chew yourself off a piece of your favorite jerky and relish in the good old days. Right now.

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Imagine sitting around a fire with a guitar surrounded by trees. That's how this hour sounds. This is Out on the Porch,

I was stuck at the hotel in Vietnam. If I was stuck, I would have been stuck.

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1: It's sweet and spicy. It's so hot, it's cold. It's as soft as a rock and as hard as a cushion. You're listening to The Concrete Pillow, a collection of soft rock from Prince George and beyond. It's still rock and roll, just really, really leaning into the role.

Welcome to the Concrete Pillow. For the next hour, we will be touching on the more subtle side of the boulder. This is still rock music, but we're leaning a little more into the roll. Put your feet up, let your hair down, and get ready to rest your head on the Concrete Pillow here on 88.7 CFUR FM.

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Of course you should be doing that. And if you're not, you're just doing it wrong, man. 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
1: Picture a thin room with neon light. 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

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For the next hour, we're going to take you through songs that have been passed on through generations of musicians, stories told from a moment in time and shared over campfires and late evenings. 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

Uptown when the police shot him down. 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

0: You know, every hour, we here at 88.7 Seifer like to give you a taste of something different. But what if we crank that to an 11 out of a possible 5? Join Darcy during Bad Not Cheap, where for a full hour, you get every genre under the sun with some sweet commentary to keep you company. It's just good times, man.
1: 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We have an incredible double album release party for two of Prince George's most beloved artists, Amy Blanding and The Brain Porter, happening on June 13th at the Knox Performance Center. Both artists will be performing their brand new albums to a live audience for a wonderful evening at the Knox. Expect a few guest features from some familiar Prince George artists and friends. You do not want to miss this. Tickets can be found at knoxcenter.ca. We'll see you on June 13th.
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1: 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And this is Point Up, a show where we feature a band, an artist, or a scene with the focus on the Canadian femme or non-binary influencers. Now this week, we are on part three of our four-part series highlighting the femme non-binary nominees for the 2026 Juno Awards. Now, this is the 55th year of the award, and it is being hosted by actor, comedian, musician, and Canadian Mae Martin. Now, the Junos have long been considered Canada's premier music awards, and this year there are 248 nominations across 47 categories. Now, these awards are put on by the Canadian Academy of Recording Arts and Sciences, and the objective of the awards is to honor Canadian music across various genres and achievements, including categories like Artist of the Year, Album of the Year, and Fan Voted Awards. Now, if you have listened to any other of our Juno shows, you will know it's not all sweetness and roses. The Juno Awards have been viewed by many critics as a reflection of a male-dominated industry that has not always treated women with equal respect. Now, this includes both an underrepresentation of women in the nomination and winner categories, as well as controversial male nominations and performers who have sexual misconduct allegations against them. Now, the Juno Awards have also faced long-standing criticisms and accusations of systemic racism, lack of diversity, and inadequate representation of Black, Indigenous, and other equity-deserving artists within the Canadian music industry. Now, of course, lots report positive experiences and recognize a lot of improvements in recent years. But of course, the Junos needs to keep working to move beyond tokenism and ensure more equitable treatment of everyone. So I'm going to get off my soapbox now and get into the female nominees for the newly created Latin Recording of the Year category. Now, this new category at the Junos is generally viewed by the industry as a legitimate effort to address underrepresentation rather than tokenism. The new category was established in response to industry researching highlighting specific barriers faced by Latin artists in Canada, rather than being an arbitrary inclusion category. Until this year, Latin artists would have been grouped under the category global music. So we are going to start with Isabella Lovestory, the Honduran pop and reggaeton singer based in Montreal. Here is her track Telenovela from her 2025 album, Vanity.

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And we are currently listening to and talking about the femme and non-binary nominees at the 2026 Juno Awards. With that main show coming up March 29th in Hamilton, and you can watch it for free on CBC Gem when it comes around. Now, we just heard a Global Music Album of the Year nominee, Thai-born Montreal-based artist Salin, with her song Si Chomp Phu, also the name of a village in Thailand. And this track is from her 2025 album, Ramana. Now, Salin is a Thai drummer and producer who is known for her Afro-jazz funk songs infused with indigenous Thai musical traditions. And before that, we had another nominee in the inaugural Latin Recording of the Year category, Lido Pimiento, a Colombian-Canadian artist who was also the recipient of the Polaris Prize back in 2017. And this is her second Juno nomination. The track we heard was Busca la Luz, which translates to Look for the Light, from her 2025 album La Belleza, The Beauty. Now we're going to move on to the Juno Award for Contemporary Indigenous Artist of the Year. Now this award was first presented at the 2022 Juno Awards, and it was created by splitting the previous single Indigenous music category into two, allowing for distinct recognition of modern styles alongside traditional music. We have three artists we are going to feature from this category. Starting us off, Edmonton-based Two-Spirit Mohawk singer-songwriter from the Six Nations of the Grand River, Shawnee Kish, with her song Tequila Knows Me from her 2025 album, Chapter One.

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Now, we just heard artist nominations in the Contemporary Indigenous Recording of the Year category, Cree queer non-binary singer-songwriter from Quebec, CB, with the song Yoy from their 2025 album. That's what we just heard. And before that, we had Tia Wood with her nominated track Sage My Soul. This is the Saddle Lake Cree Nation artist's second Juno nomination, as she was nominated last year as well. Now, you may have identified a bit of a theme in the categories we have chosen to highlight from the Juno Awards today. We feature not only women and non-binary folks who have been woefully underrepresented at this male

nominated awards event. But also we are highlighting many of the underrepresented BIPOC and Indigenous folks. And the categories that they often get pigeonholed into. Now, in September of 2024, the Juno Awards sparked a significant controversy by announcing a hiatus or elimination of the Reggae Recording of the Year category. Now, following swift and intense backlash from the reggae community, who cited the marginalization of Black-led music, the organizers reversed the decision. Now, the reggae-specific category was introduced at the Juno Awards in 1985, and it was originally titled Best Reggae Calypso Recording. Now, for 2026, there are two female nominees in this category. Let's start off with Jamaican-Canadian Naomi Cohen with her song Cherry on Top from her album Welcome to Paradise.

You're listening to CFIR 88.7, community-powered radio from the Canadian North. And this is Point Up, where we are turning the spotlight on the Canadian Femme and Non-Binary 2026 Juno nominees. Now, this is part three of our four-part series, so if you want to get caught up before the Juno Awards, you can check out shows you have missed at the station's blog, CFIR.ca. Now, we just heard Nova Scotia-born singer Baby Nova singing Too Pretty for Buffalo, released as a 2025 single. Now, this song was co-written by Elizabeth Lowell Boland, who is nominated for multiple tracks in the Songwriter of the Year non-performer category. Now, Lowell won in this category last year at the award's inaugural presentation. And before that, we had Reggae Recording of the Year nominee Amoy, who released a track with Switzerland-based artist Samora. The song More Reggae, Funk It Up from the 2025 album Elevation Part 1. Next up, we are going to return to the Songwriter of the Year non-performer category with a song co-written by nominee Haley Jean Penner. She's also nominated for a number of tracks, but we're going to listen to West End Girl, performed by UK artist Lily Allen.

We just heard Quebec City Ariane Roy with the song Dog, which I think refers to a mastiff. I'm not sure. Roy is nominated in the Francophone Album of the Year award. Now, this was formerly the best-selling Francophone Album of the Year from 1992 to 2002. But that changed over to a jury-based award. Now, this category recognizes the best French language recording in Canada. And so, of course, it is generally heavily dominated by Quebec-based artists, and it must be 80% francophone to qualify. And before that, we had the song Jessica Jezebel, which was a single released by Megan Patrick. And more, or I guess also very importantly, produced by Karen Kosowski. She is nominated for Producer of the Year for a number of works, and Karen is the only woman nominated in this category, which makes it embarrassing that I have a hard time pronouncing her last name. There is also no Recording Engineer of the Year nominations for any women or non-binary folks this year, just saying. Next up, we are going to listen to R&B soul artist and frequent Juno Award winner, Jessie Reyez, who is nominated in a number of categories, but also for Songwriter of the Year Performer category. Here is Couldn't Be Me from her 2025 album, Paid in Memories.

babe, I'm sorry to hear that, babe. That's fucking shit. I'm sorry, but listen, Jesse, you can't beat yourself up too much about this stuff. Like, you've got to go with your heart and your instincts, and you'll learn next time when you get the same feelings to not go there, you know? So it's a good thing you did it. It's all part of the growth. I'm proud of you for being brave and courageous and doing it and stepping into it and finding out what's right and what's wrong for you. Sounds like he is a twat, and he will regret this for as long as he lives, I promise you, babe. But he's not worth your breath, it sounds like. I'm in Mexico, babe. I just landed. Wish you were here. Miss you. Yeah, I'm sending you a big hug. Love you.

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We're living in a time when protest singers are essential. 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

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We did it. 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

first, there was nothing. Then out of the ashes of pure absence came pre-punk. Pre-punks learned to use tools. They grew spikes on their shoulders and turned into what we now know as punk. As time continued, those punks evolved, able to fend for themselves with the help of opposable thumbs and seafoam green guitars. Mohawks turned into beehives, guitar amps turned into synthesizers, and thus was born post-punk. 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
7: 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Her case has been left with no answers. I hope to change that.
5: Wait for that. Last summer, we welcomed somebody new to our newsroom. Callan Lyons joined us as a Canada Labs fellow. It's a competitive program. Dozens of aspiring audio journalists each send us their CV, a cover letter, the usual stuff. But the most important part of each application is where they share with us the story that they need to tell, the story that they need our help to tell. Today, you're going to hear the story that Callan Lyons pitched to us, the story that got her her Canada Labs fellowship. It's a story that came out of a Facebook group called Weird Toronto. It's a group that shares odd, sometimes creepy, often fascinating tales of Toronto history. Lore, forgotten places, weird sightings, random urban legends. Callan was scrolling through all of the stories there, and that is where she read the post that you heard. A post from a woman named Katie Steele. And this was not a story, it was a plea for help. Help to find out what had happened to Katie Steele's mother. Her mom disappeared 31 years ago when Katie was just 2 years old. Well, Callan answered Katie's plea, and then she investigated. Wait for it.
8: And there's the jukebox. This is a little bit special to me. A5, Peggy Lee, all right, okay, you win. And I'm going to press the button. What? No, it's working. This is it. This is it. Remember I told you it was super jazzy? All right. Okay.
9: How do you feel right now hearing this play?
8: I just can't believe I... Did you fix this? This hasn't ever worked. And this is... Wow.
9: When did you fix it?
8: This is insane.
10: Yeah, we try our best to maintain things. I think it's gotten fixed and broken many times over the years, but I think you've had bad luck.
8: You really don't understand. I'm freaking out right now.
11: Well, all right. Okay. You win. Baby, what can I do? I'll do anything you say.
9: When you enter Toronto's Imperial Pub, it's like taking a step back in time. The faint smell of cigarettes and beer-soaked carpets really transport you to a bygone era. It's one of the city's longest-running bars. Most people like to head upstairs to what's called the library, where there are worn leather couches scattered among tables and chairs surrounded by old bookshelves. You can also head out to the patio. When I first moved to the city, it was one of my favorite places to take in the sights and sounds of Sankofa Square in the heart of downtown Toronto. The space has a cozy, lived-in feeling, welcoming people from all walks of life. A lot of Torontonians have a connection to this 80-year-old pub. I certainly do. It was right around the corner from where I worked, and became the place where my colleagues and I would gather, share bottles of wine, and gossip about our day. But it wasn't until I met Katie that I noticed the colorful centerpiece shoved up against the wall next to the washroom, illuminated by soft yellow lighting, an antique, coin-operated jukebox. I never realized the stories it had to tell.
8: The jukebox was very special to my mom. She would play this one song over and over again. I thought I was just pressing the buttons to go through the motions. I just didn't expect this at all.
9: Katie's apartment is a 20-minute subway ride from the Imperial Pub, but it feels like a different world. Whereas the Imperial Pub is surrounded by subsidized housing, Toronto's Yorkville neighborhood is full of high-rise condos with sleek black carpets. Katie's building has white staircases adorned with gold trimming. She lives in the city's upper crust. The thing that struck me when I walked into Katie's living room is the floor-to-ceiling strip pole. She tells me it's a 10-foot competition pole.
12: I bought it from a dancer in Waterloo who used to love the strip club.
9: I know people who have taken pole dancing classes, but having your own pole in the middle of your living room is pretty badass.
12: My adoptive mom saw it in university, and all she did is she just took a spin on it. She was like, woo! Hippie at heart for sure.
9: Katie had just turned 2 when she was adopted. Later in her teens, she started to wonder what her biological parents looked like. Did she have their eyes? Maybe their smile.
12: This is one picture I have beside my bed.
9: We're looking at a picture of her biological mother.
13: How old was she there?
12: I would assume maybe this is in high school or something. What would you say?
13: Hard to say. Maybe like 16, 17.
12: Yeah.
13: Did you ever have red hair?
12: It's like an auburn. Sometimes it comes out red, but it's not as red as hers.
9: Katie's long dark hair is pulled back into a ponytail. She does share a lot of features with the woman in the photo. The same big, green eyes. A smattering of freckles decorating her nose and cheeks. They both even have a nose ring in their left nostril. On her 16th birthday, Katie received a special surprise from her adoptive parents. It was a book, and it contained a handwritten card from her birth parents.
12: And basically, on the bottom of the card, it says, "Real mom and dad love you." So I took her exact handwriting and I put it on my foot. Can you see under there?
13: Let me see. Yeah, come around.
9: The tattoo is styled in her mother's handwriting.
13: And it says,
12: "Love you." Yeah.
9: At 18, she applied for her adoption records and one day received a large package in the mail. There was a surprise in store. Katie always thought she'd been given up at birth, but that turned out not to be the case. The records detailed the many visits her parents had with her in foster care. And just like any parent, hers wanted to create memories. Children's Aid noted that Katie's birth mother brought her to the mall to get her picture taken with Santa. But there's something that really bothered Katie. In March 1995, just a month after she turned 1, the visits stopped. If that information wasn't heavy enough, there was one other thing Katie had to contend with. Every time they were mentioned in the nearly 60-page document, her parents' names were blacked out. Thankfully, there was a loophole.
12: So let me see if I can find the... Why can't I see the thread? Hang on. Oh, I have it. Good day, Caitlin. According to 23andMe, it appears that I could be your uncle.
9: Katie spit in a tube and sent her DNA off to the genetic genealogy site 23andMe, and a close connection popped up.
12: I thought I knew all my nieces and nephews. However, your last name is unknown to me. I would appreciate if you could tell me about yourself so that I can determine how we are related. Thanks, Bob.
9: This is the start of a conversation between Katie and a man named Robert Smith from Alberta.
12: Hello, Bob. I was born in Toronto on February 26, 1994, with the name Danielle Smith, and I was adopted at the age of 2. I don't know anything about my biological parents and would like to know more. Best wishes, Katie. Thank you for responding to my earlier message. Your name initially threw me off, and I was unsure exactly how we were related. But I know who you are, and I'm so happy to have found you. Your mother was my youngest sister, Wendy. She died in 1996.
9: After years of searching, Katie's mom finally had a name, Wendy Renee Smith. Armed with this new information, she did what most millennials do. She opened her laptop and popped the name into Google. What she found shook her to the core.
14: My mind was spinning, trying to make sense of it all, how that could happen.
9: There on the screen in front of her was a Globe and Mail piece from 2005. The headline was, "You never know, so you just keep looking." Here are the article's opening lines, read by my Canada Land colleague, Caleb Thompson.
15: The people in Detective Tim Gore's files are out there, somewhere. They may be buried in shallow graves, chained to a cinder block at the bottom of a lake, or encased in the concrete foundation of a downtown office tower. One may have been ground up into pig food at the BC farm of an accused mass murderer. And just to complicate matters, there's an off chance that some of them might be alive. You never know, he says, so you just keep looking. Detective Gore specializes in one of police work's most fascinating and disturbing niches, homicide and missing persons. from their office at York Regional Police Headquarters. He and eight other detectives spend their days hunting for people who may have been lost for days or for decades.
9: It's a long article detailing a number of cold cases, listing advances in DNA technology, profiling systems, and databases. And it's a database called PowerCase that brings Wendy Smith into the story. Here's what the article says.
15: Another modern technique that plays a key role is the use of investigative databases that allow Detective Gore to compare notes with investigators across Ontario, and in some cases, across Canada. Virtually everything he does is logged into a program called PowerCase, which automatically alerts him when it spots potential clues held by other police forces at the moment. For example, he's looking into the possibility that an exotic dancer named Wendy Smith, who went missing from the Richmond Hill area 10 years ago, may have ended up at the BC pig farm of Robert Picton, where dozens of missing prostitutes were allegedly murdered. Although more than 25 women have been identified from DNA samples taken from the farm, some samples remain unidentified, and Detective Gore, for reasons he refuses to make public, believes Mrs. Smith could be one of them.
14: I was just trying to make sense of what would lead to a detective specifically saying that she was there.
9: Wendy Smith grew up in the small town of Burwash, Ontario, married young, and became a social worker. After her marriage fell apart, she moved to Toronto, fell in with a new crowd, and started making a living as a sex worker. Katie couldn't understand how someone from 4,300 kilometers away could be linked to Robert Picton's pig farm.
14: It doesn't necessarily make sense, but that's the part of it. Reading that did not make sense to me, and I think my brain did a little bit of a dip in reality, trying to figure it out. These circumstances just kind of ate me alive.
9: That Globe and Mail story was over a decade old by the time Katie found it. But even after all those years, there was one bit of hope offered to help find the truth. It was in the tail end of the article.
15: On the face of it, solving the mystery should be relatively simple. Detective Gore has learned that a hospital had processed a pap smear taken from Miss Smith shortly before her disappearance and wants to match the DNA on it to the sample from the Picton farm. But the hospital has refused to release the sample, citing patient confidentiality, even though Mrs. Smith's family has authorized its release. To get it, I need to prove she's dead, Detective Gore says, but I can't prove she's dead without the sample.
12: None of it makes sense because it's all unbelievable. Why would you place my mom specifically last seen in Richmond Hill on the BC farm of Robert Picton?
9: When Katie met with police 30 years later and asked about Picton, they really didn't see a connection. They told her he was not a person of interest.
14: The police mentioned DNA would be useful. I agreed, submitted my DNA, and unfortunately no matches have come up to date.
9: The police gave her another piece of vital information, her dad's last name. But they warned her he's a dangerous and violent man and advised her not to go looking for him.
12: Hearing this from another officer and then really uncovering who my dad is, I just don't like the label that they gave him. I really don't. I don't think he's that person. I would call him if I was in trouble, to be quite honest. I think he is not the dangerous person that they claim he is.
9: A few months after her visit with the police, Katie tracked down her birth father, Danny, who for years was in and out of jail. He met Wendy while she was working on the street as a sex worker.
16: I walked by, she's going, "You want a date? You want a date?" I go, "No, you couldn't afford me." And she cracked up laughing, right, when I said that.
9: Danny is clean shaven, his gray hair neatly tucked behind his ears. We're on a Zoom call because he's not mobile at the moment. He's not as weather-beaten as I imagined for someone who's had a hard life. These days, he's living in a one-bedroom apartment with his new partner in Toronto's East End.
16: I don't know, I just liked her personality. She was very pretty, a freckle face, and not too tall, not too thin, you know. Katie, she has a few freckles, right? I think Katie, right?
12: Yeah.
16: Yeah. Cover them up, though.
9: Danny and Katie aren't the spinning image of each other, but they do seem to share the same round nose and high cheekbones. Katie says she didn't even notice the similarities when they first met.
16: You know, a little bit of her personality comes out in you. She's wild, free-spirited.
9: A DNA test confirmed it. Danny was her biological dad.
17: What was your relationship like with Wendy at the time of her disappearance?
16: I was madly in love with her. Katie, due to her and Children's Aid at that point, right? Was it taking you?
9: Children's Aid took Katie when she was just 3 months old. Danny and Wendy were both heavy drug users prone to violent outbursts. Danny was often on the receiving end of Wendy's wrath.
16: Wendy kept on using and using, and, you know, she wanted to party. But when she got that, she got that.
9: One night, Wendy called the cops on him.
16: The next thing I know, the cops come banging on the door and charge me with assault. pled guilty to it. I think I got like 30 days.
9: With Danny in jail and Katie in foster care, no one noticed when Wendy stopped coming home.
16: I didn't see her after that at all.
9: When he got out of jail, Danny went looking for Wendy in her usual spots. But when she didn't turn up, he figured she'd taken off. 30 years went by and memories of Wendy began to fade. Her parents died first and then three of her siblings, including her brother Bob, not long after he and Katie connected on 23andMe. Katie was one of the few people left still looking for answers. One day, Katie called me with some news. She had just received another piece of the puzzle.
12: There's some redacted stuff in here that I don't know what to say about, but I'm just going over what I do have.
9: Katie had filed a Freedom of Information request with the York Regional Police for her mother's case file. It had just landed in her inbox.
12: Approximately 2 weeks prior to April 6, 1995, Wendy met with blank, blank. It's a long blank. So it looks like maybe one first name, maybe two middle names and a last. While she was working as a prostitute in a downtown bar. On April 13, 1995, 11 p.m., the reported party drove Smith to Fantasia on Yonge Street, Richmond Hill, where she was starting work that night as a freelance dancer. She was expected to finish work at 3 a.m. On the 14th, the reported party gave her $20 for a cab ride home. Blank never saw or heard from Smith again, and on April 16th, he reported her missing to York Regional Police. Here's the interesting part. The missing party and the living have been together for 2 weeks in a basement apartment.
9: Whether you call him Blank, reported party, or elderly gentleman, this was the last person who saw Wendy, and there's a reason for that. Katie had learned they had been living together prior to her disappearance. There was one other name for him.
13: Who are the people or person that says they saw her being dropped at the club?
18: It's the sugar daddy.
16: Sugar daddy dropped her off.
18: Yeah.
16: He was the last person to see her, too. That's what the officer told me.
13: Danny, what's your suspicion then? Do you get a feeling that he's heavily involved in this? Is that your feeling?
16: The sugar daddy?
13: Yeah.
16: Yeah.
9: You may be expecting that what comes next is a deep dive into the sugar daddy. But sadly, it's the end of the line for this clue. The cold hard facts are that this man is dead, and there's no way to trace him or anyone he knows. Just like the DNA, this is another dead end. But it's brought up even more questions. He's the only person who has claimed that Wendy was at Fantasia the night she went missing.
16: First time I heard about Fantasia was when the police told me, you know, that's where she was dropped off. I've never heard of the place before.
13: Really? And Wendy had never mentioned it either?
16: No, not to me, no. You know, all three of us could be treading down that area, right? Bringing all this up again.
19: Fantasia was known as a dirty bar where, you know, dirty girls went to work because they were loud touching. And so I thought, well, I'll give it a try. It wasn't my kind of bar.
9: I wanted to know what Fantasia was like for someone on the inside. I made a post in the same Facebook group I met Katie, Weird Toronto, and received a few responses from women who worked the strip club scene in the 90s. Carolyn was the only one who had passed through Fantasia.
19: Fantasia always had a really bad reputation, always. The girls looked like they were girlfriend models from the 80s hair band videos. You know, like the pink leopard print outfit and the really big we all had pretty big hair as the, you know, 90s. But they still had that rocker chick, kind of ridden hard, put away wet kind of look. They looked hard. They were tough.
9: Carolyn went by the stage name Victoria. Nowadays, she lives in Europe and works in film. But to quote her directly, you can take the girl out of the strip bar, but you can't take the stripper out of the girl. Carolyn told me that as soon as she saw my message, she reached out to women she'd worked with over the years to ask if anyone recognized Wendy. She said if anyone had spotted her that night and then heard she'd gone missing, they would have gone straight to the police.
19: To help out another girl, like if another girl was hurt or missing, absolutely they would have done anything.
9: Fantasia no longer exists, but one day we decided to make the trek out to Richmond Hill anyway. We're on the subway and it's a long trip, so Katie and I had the time to talk about how her adoptive parents feel about all this.
8: So my dad, I realized I needed to tell him because we had that article published and I was going to go meet my bio dad, Danny. So I knew it was getting kind of serious and I needed to let someone know.
9: Katie was interviewed about Wendy by a Richmond Hill journalist soon after she learned about her mom.
8: So I printed out the article and I gave it to my dad and I just ran away and cried. And he read it and he just gave me a hug and he said, you know, I knew that whatever was here wasn't good. We spent weeks washing the smell of smoke off of you, like, you know, malnutrition,
18: all that kind of stuff. And I more so wanted to focus on building you the right sort of life rather than focusing on those sort of things. So it was kind of a nice clarification that it wasn't just out of, no, you can't know, I don't want to talk about this. It was kind of a protective measure, I guess. It's actually weird being here.
20: There's a church?

0: Some of the girls rented a room upstairs, where they offered full VIP access and service in a private cubicle. According to what I found in the newspaper archives, customers could pay $50 to access the champagne lounge on the second floor. A Toronto Star article says uniformed and plain-clothed officers regularly monitored the strip club. In 1992, over 100 people were arrested on prostitution and body house charges. A second raid was conducted in 1998.
1: I think it's here somewhere.
0: I'm floored by one of the first businesses we come across. In big gold lettering right in front of us, it says Imperial 2. This Imperial is a Persian restaurant, so it has a very different vibe to the Imperial pub that Wendy used to frequent. Still, I can't help but think about the crazy coincidence. Maybe it's a sign that we're moving in the right direction.
1: Oh, this is it.
2: This is it?
1: Unit 8, though, so it would have been here. But remember, the building was knocked down.
2: Right.
1: So 0097 is it, I believe.
2: So now it fantastic fades.
1: It's a newer apartment building with storefronts on the lower level. Oh, they're staring at us. Cosmetic center. She's like, you need some Botox, baby. I do. And I don't like needles. Older in the back there. I was hoping we would be able to tell if something was left, but it's clearly just been knocked down.
2: I'm just hoping. Okay, let's go in here.
0: Fantasia's owner, Ricardo Di Giuseppe, was sentenced to 6 years in prison for tax evasion. In 2003, the club mysteriously burned down. It's been over 20 years since the strip club ceased to exist.
3: Do you remember Fantasia, the club down the street?
4: No,
3: you weren't around then?
0: Just like Wendy, it feels like memories of Fantasia are buried in the past as well.
1: We were told by the restaurant down the street, we're looking for anyone who's been in the area for a long time.
5: I believe if you go to the Pacer shop, a BB.
2: Are you from the area?
6: Yes, sir.
1: Long story short, my mom has been missing for 30 years, and we're checking out the last place she was at, which was Fantasia, right here.
6: Yep. No, I know where it was.
1: You remember it?
6: It was actually up there.
1: Yeah.
6: It's a condo now.
1: Yes.
2: Okay. What was your first name?
6: Carl.
2: Carl.
6: Had I been to Fantasia? Yeah. Probably once.
1: Yeah.
6: Like, I gotta be honest, if I'd been there 20 times, I would tell you.
7: Yeah. Wasn't that the strip club back in the day?
5: Yeah.
1: It was.
3: Do you remember it?
7: I was probably, like, maybe this tall when it was.
3: Yeah.
6: Like, it kind of, this building north of here, okay, is called the Renaissance. That's where I live.
1: Yeah.
6: The Fantasia property was expropriated, and then that building was built.
1: Yeah.
2: Do you remember hearing about the demise of Fantasia, like, when it was burned down? Do you remember hearing about it?
6: Yes, it was burned down. I always sort of figure, and this is just a personal thing, when like that happens, it's like kind of for a reason, like an insurance claim. Maybe you know the building's going to be expropriated. I mean, I don't know. I'm trying to think of anywhere where there's an old business. Oh, there is, 100%. The barbershop, the snip shop up there, has been there for quite some time. They may have a recollection, given simply that they're contiguous to our building, the condo.
1: Yeah.
6: Where Fantasia was previously located. Yeah, that's a terrible story if someone's gone missing. All I can say is good luck.
2: Do you actually believe that your mom was, in fact, dropped here? What is your
1: really good question. Initially, I thought that Fantasia was just such a crazy place to line up a missing person with. I thought it was just something that gave the story more questions.
2: I feel like the strip club is a perfect scapegoat if you're going to come up with a story where it's, you know, this young woman who was a sex worker. So, like, it's a believable story. No one can confirm if it was her first shift, if she'd actually worked there before.
1: There's obviously a chance that this person didn't drop her off and whatever, but the fact that it's this weird strip club with all this past, it's very confusing. And it's hard to know what to focus on or where the truth may lay because, like, I don't know if we'll ever know.
0: The sun was setting and the cold was starting to seep into our bones. We were circling back to the bus when we walked past the barbershop, recommended by our new friend Carl.
8: Hi, how are you?
1: Good, how are you?
8: Good.
2: We had just popped in because she has a story.
1: Basically, my mom supposedly worked at Fantasia, the strip club that used to be here.
8: Okay.
1: Do you recall it at all?
8: Yes.
1: No way. We're looking for people who have memories. Like, did you go or are you just...
8: I never went in, but I used to know most of the people there.
1: Oh, no way.
8: Yeah.
1: So I've heard a few different stories. Some people say that my mom was a regular there. Can I show you a picture of her?
8: Sure. Was she a waitress? Was she a dancer? What did she do?
1: So supposedly, like, she was an escort. And the last time she was seen, her boyfriend had dropped her off at Fantasia for her first shift. The whole thing is very strange. We don't know if she went into the club or not, but that was the last place she supposedly was seen.
8: So you haven't seen your mom since then? Is that what you're saying?
1: Yeah, it's been 31 years now.
8: Oh, my God.
1: Oh, that's... It's okay.
8: No, it's...

0: It's okay.
1: Anyway, go ahead.
0: So this picture of her is a bit rough. I don't know if it would ring a bell.
1: Yeah, I know your mom. This is your mom.
0: How do you know her?
1: I don't know her personally, but I know I've seen her. The only reason that this even looks familiar is because I used to know the doorman there.
0: Okay.
1: One of them, his name was Frank. Really big, big guy.
0: Yeah.
1: But let's just say that I've seen her around.
0: Okay.
1: This Can is I... what, 1990?
2: 95,
1: yeah.
2: You've seen her like more than once in the area.
1: I've seen her face right away as soon as you showed me. She definitely brings back memories. How's that? Okay. Let's just say the area was small back then, right?
0: Can I leave like an email or phone number with you in case you come across someone who's willing to
1: you
0: talk?
1: You definitely can't, because I can probably try to get a hold of somebody who might know.
0: I would appreciate that.
2: What was that like to hear someone say that, like, he recognized her mom?
0: Part of me feels like he was just saying that to say it, but another part of me is just like he sounded very certain of it, but it's weird that he didn't want to elaborate. Well, what do you mean? How many times did you see her around? I'm just wondering, like, is he just saying that because he was emotional and wants to give hope, or is it actually, like,
2: sincere?
0: Yeah.
2: We're back at the Imperial Pub. All those years ago, when Wendy was a regular, she and Danny would stroll up to the jukebox, press A5, and dance the night away.
0: Growing up, we had a lot of opera and classical music, so jazz, it's not something that I grew up with, it's something that I've learned to love.
2: The Imperial Pub was shutting down after 81 years in business. We're here during Imperial's final week, surrounded by faithful patrons bidding farewell to their favorite neighborhood pub. Danny was the one who told Katie that this place was special to Wendy. Katie is about to lose one of the last physical places that holds memories of her mom.
3: There's too many people want too many souvenirs right now, so we're just gonna slow it all down a little bit.
2: This is Ricky, a third-generation owner of the Imperial and the guy who offered Katie the record at the start of this episode.
4: Yeah. What are people wanting souvenir-wise?
3: Oh, like, light fixtures, furniture, TVs, beer taps, glasses, everybody. You know, we have just so many requests.
2: As promised, Ricky walks over to the jukebox, pries it open, grabs the record, and hands it to her.
3: So if you ever want to play this, you need a variable speed record player, and you need a little, any record store can say they're like 50 cents, a little spacer to make it fit a record player. But anyway, I don't know if you have that.
4: Thank you so much. Can I give you a hug? I don't think you get how much this means to me.
2: What do you have in your hand right now?
4: This is the Peggy Lee record from the actual jukebox. He's also given me the original little label and some directions if I choose to play it, which I think I will. I think I will be playing this.
2: Ricky is extremely sad to lose a place that has meant so much to so many.
3: It's very hard for us. You know.
4: And what's next for you? You don't know? Go with the flow?
3: Yeah, it's a heartbreak for me. But it's been hard not to smile through it. People have been coming back, and you know, it's been wonderful. It's been a lot of love.
2: This isn't a true crime story. It's a love story. It's not a love born from shared memories, but from the space they left behind. It's a love captured through small gestures. Staring at a photo on a bedside table, tattooing your mother's words onto your ankle, or repeatedly pressing A5 on a jukebox.
4: A lot of people wonder what outcome I hope for. People assume that I am certain I'll get all the answers I want, but I know that in a real world, that doesn't happen for anyone. It really doesn't. This is the best way that I personally could have worked through it, doing what I can, having the discussions that need to be had, asking the questions that need to be asked in the right places. But I still, oh my goodness, if I could have one moment with her, I don't know what I would do.
0: I didn't ever think I would cry over a jukebox. Happy tears, like really happy tears.

0: That was your Canada Land episode. I hope you enjoyed it. You can email me about it. I'm at Jesse, J-E-S-S-E, at CanadaLand.com. Today's show was written and reported by Callan Lyons. Bruce Thorson is our senior producer. 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
1: You just heard Canada Land, hosted by Jesse Brown. Up next, Canada Land Politics, hosted by Sam Connor, filling in for New Azria. This episode originally aired April 28th.
2: Hey, it's Sam Connor, and today we're talking slop and politics. Slopitics?
3: I made them extra sloppy for you.
2: This week, YouTube accounts pumping out hours of 51st state content.
4: The western provinces have made a huge wexit.
5: Something absolutely unprecedented is unfolding.
6: Alberta bypassed barriers that no longer serve the national interest.
7: Do you think it is possible for Alberta to become independent?
8: Absolutely possible.
4: If you were in their shoes, would you keep playing along? Or would you finally say enough is enough?
2: All of this happening while separatist groups say they have enough signatures to get Alberta separation on the ballot. So, should we be worried about the slop? That's this slop after the slop. Every year, the Netherlands sends 20,000 tulip bulbs to Ottawa for the Tulip Fest as a thank you for Canada leading the liberation on the Netherlands during World War II. We love our Dutch friends, and they love us back. Which is why it came as such a surprise to me to find out Dutch course-selling grifters are operating an elaborate foreign interference scheme in Alberta. Okay, maybe elaborate is a stretch. It's not that elaborate, but there is definitely something fishy going on because a handful of Dutch YouTube accounts and possibly dozens of others are pumping out Alberta 51st state content.
5: The U.S. angle isn't a cause of pressure. It's the
9: Western provinces have officially announced their intention to become America's 51st through 54th states.
4: Western provinces moving towards a U.S.-aligned path has left Canada stunned. Stunned, I tell you.
2: They're part of a network of about 20 accounts that have gotten nearly 40 million views. The thumbnails kind of look like Mr. Beast with a lot of AI use. We have Mark Carney with his mouth hanging open like The Scream. Danielle Smith, who looks smug but a bit off. And the videos themselves aren't perfect.
4: From Edmonton to Regina, the Atlanta Prosperity Project filed the question. Wheat. Potash, uranium.
2: They're not perfect, but they are well edited. They're long form and they are packed with news clips. So, should we be taking this seriously? Because if I think about the last 15 years, I didn't think Brexit would happen. It did. I sure as didn't think that Trump would beat those 9 other Republican nominees on that debate stage in 2015. He did. 2026, the year of our Lord, is different. It's the age of misinformation and deepfakes. My point is that anything can happen. And right now, we are inching closer and closer to the question of separation on the ballot at a referendum. So today, we are going to be talking about what is going on in Smithlandia, from Wexiters to 51st staters to court junctions to dueling petitions, to answer the question, is Alberta being influenced foreignly? First up is Chris Ross, a senior analyst with McGill University, who wrote the paper that studied these YouTube accounts. So come and get your slop.
10: See?
2: Let's get into it. Chris, welcome to the show.
11: Hi, Sam. Thanks for having me on.
2: So maybe just walk me back to the beginning. When did you first start seeing these videos and what made you think, hey, this might be a bigger issue?
11: My team started looking at the videos we analyzed about a month or two ago, a set of 20 YouTube channels, and we measured them for like fakeness and inauthenticity. The 20 channels we looked at had 40 million views in the past year. We saw that they kind of used the exact same title, scripting, had like a very suspicious amount of shared commenters, and the edited clips that the channels use to talk about politics were all identical.
12: It's not just another Canadian province. It's an economic economic superpower.
13: And it's not just Alberta, it's not just SAS. Parts of BC are expressing interest.
14: I'm going to say something that might sound extreme, but it's exactly what people in that movement are saying. Canada needs Alberta more than Alberta needs Canada. That's the argument.
11: So we found like all these channels had this network of inauthenticity, and we measured them for like how they talked about politics. So they just talked about grievances that Alberta has to Canada. And we saw that they're much more grievance than real Albertan separatists. And then they use those moments to slip in pro-US annexation framings and just content that promotes 51st statehood.
4: Western provinces moving towards a US-aligned path has left Canada stunned. Stunned, I tell you, because the system that holds the country together has been breaking for a very long time.
2: And I noticed some of the content mixed in real people with AI stuff, and it's just a real mishmash of techniques used.
11: It's a mess if you're trying to learn about Alberta politics through these channels. Like, it's pretty advanced, the level of editing they do. So some channels have real humans that are voice and body actors reading the scripts, and then some are just AI avatars reading the scripts, but they're often reading the exact same thing.
2: And then some are real conservative or separatist influencers that they've just pulled from, or real news clips.
15: Smith believes separatist sentiments were created by Ottawa. She argues it's up to the federal government to fix it.
16: Equalization is sold as fairness.
11: Yeah, these channels use news clips from like CTV, CTPC, or Alberta influencers that are promoting separatism. So they kind of like put it all together in a bucket and mix it around. So it's kind of hard to navigate about what's real, what's not real.
2: Yeah, it's sneaky. You mentioned it's just 20 channels, but are there more?
11: So there's one big channel, The Canadian Reporter.
4: Hello, and welcome to The Canadian Reporter, your reliable source for in-depth analyses and updates on the latest Canadian news.
11: Which has almost half of the views. And then we use that as kind of the template one to search for more channels. We put all the titles into it, and then using scripts, we searched YouTube for more channels. And through that process, we got hundreds.
2: Mm-hmm.
11: And we kind of just applied some strict criteria of like similarity and content. And then I manually went through about 40 of them just to see like, okay, do they focus on Alberta separatism? Are they inauthentic? Because some are like in the middle ground, and it's like hard to determine if it's like, okay, this could be a real person. So we excluded the maybes because we wanted to focus on these like genuinely inauthentic accounts. This pattern on YouTube is very widespread. We just wanted to focus on the channels looking at Alberta separatism. So the main one, The Canadian Reporter, has this guy based in Pennsylvania that reads it.
4: My name is Andrew, and every day we work hard to create new videos covering the most pressing issues in Canada.
11: And he uses the news cycle of the day to talk about politics, but from this very grievance-oriented perspective.
17: We're going to make Alberta great again, and that is when we cut ourselves off from the leech that is Eastern Canada.
11: Much more than Albertans or even like Albertan separatists.
2: So you said one of the channels had a guy in it that reads the script based out of Pennsylvania. How did you figure that out? Was it advertised as being in Pennsylvania?
11: No. Thankfully, the channel, like the photo on it, is just like easily reverse Google searchable. And he has like a voice acting career. He has a website, LinkedIn profile, where he's public about this channel and kind of being involved with the Wexit movement. But there's no connections beyond like that little blurb with this guy. I watched all the popular videos on it. Some have like over 700,000 views. And when he's reading the script, he'll mispronounce and like miscontextualize things. So he'll say the Atlanta Prosperity Project instead of the Alberta Prosperity Project.
4: Alberta's referendum push is not theoretical. The Atlanta Prosperity Project filed the question, and it reads, and I'm quoting from—
11: he'll say Regina here, instead of Regina.
4: From Edmonton to Regina to Prince George.
11: When he's talking about, you know, cities around Western Canada. So it's like some of those moments were red flags for me.
2: Yeah. And so I'm sure he's just one example of this, and you can't generalize, but what would be his motivation for doing this? Is there someone behind him paying him to do this?
11: I'm almost certain he's not like the main person that's clipping and editing all of these videos together. I think he's just a voice actor, which is unfortunate because I think like these political issues they really matter. And if somebody's using it to like learn about Alberta politics, they're going to get a very distorted view from somebody that doesn't care about the issue at all. And that speaks to like this broader pattern on YouTube. I think the people behind the channels might also just be doing it to kind of a clickbait create engagement farm, that type of thing.
2: Well, I think it should be said too that some of the videos look really good. They look professional to me, at least.
11: Definitely. The report we put out, we use the word slopaganda. And like one way to think about it is it's a low quality content in terms of like the information they're providing, but the production value behind the channels like requires a high amount of effort. Somebody is watching a lot of news and clipping all of this together, then writing the scripts, maybe, you know, with AI helping them. Like we looked at the scripts and there's just so much of like kind of like AI talk where they say like, that's not just this, that's you know, this. XYZ.
2: Yeah, yeah.
4: That's not a crank group. That is your neighbor on one side and mine on the other. And I'm going to say this plainly, I do not think that people are chasing drama for drama's sake.
11: Like it's ridiculous the amount of that type of speaking, but the editing of the channels themselves, it's a lot of work.
2: Well, that actually brings up a good point because you call it slopaganda in your report, but to me there's slop and then there's like slop.
11: Yeah, this is definitely not like Veggie Love Island type yeah. slop. It's different in form.
2: Not to put down Veggie Love Island.
12: Welcome to Veggie Island. Our sizzling squad of ladies is rocking their hottest island dresses. Say hello to Bell Pepperita, Broccoli Bellerita, Cucumberita, and Pumpkin Osita.
11: Clearly, people enjoy this content, you know? Like, AI slop on the internet is massive and gets a lot of engagement. And I think, like, there's a real conversation to have about what people are interested in. Like, what they say versus what they do and, like, revealed preferences. But it is fair to characterize that these channels, they're different in form. Like, there is this high degree of editing and the content spliced in.
2: Yeah.
11: That has like a human thinking about it more. And I think like in qualitatively different ways than Veggie Love Island.
2: There's one thing I know about the internet is that things aren't often as they seem. And I was scrolling through some of the comment sections of these videos and it really does look like bots interacting with bots sometimes. So I'm just wondering, does that ring true for you as well?
11: It's like dead internet theory.
2: Especially when I see that these videos have 40 million views. Is there any kind of hint that maybe we're overreacting to this and these aren't genuine metrics?
11: It's a good point. Like I talk to people and everybody who I talk to is like, who watches this and like who's actually using it for information? Which is a fair point. Maybe there's like people outside the loop of Canadian Albertan politics that watch this just in the background and think like, oh, that's funny, but don't engage with it very seriously. That's definitely possible. I still think it's like worth thinking about in a serious way because of the level of engagement, like 40 million views. And then there's some reporting done by the CBC recently that like they're making some serious money on this. So if it's just like bots talking to bots, there's like this weird economy behind that where people are making money talking about politics in a very like distorted way.
2: Totally. Well, we've seen it so many times. It was those Macedonian teenagers that were like running huge mega Twitter accounts that were raking in money.
18: This is a story that stretches all the way to Eastern Europe to a small town called Veles, Macedonia, where BuzzFeed and The Guardian traced around 100 domain names to this small town that are creating fake news. There's a young man by the name of Dimitri, not his real name. That's the name that he gave to us at NBC News. He tells us that he's made upwards of $60,000 creating bogus news headlines.
19: You see what people like? And you just give them. If they like water, you give water. If they like wine, you give wine. It's really simple what we do.
2: So who's behind these accounts, as far as you can tell?
11: Right. So the CBC reporting, I was just referencing the investigation team, they did some good work and they saw that there's this kind of a like network of people that are like just applying for jobs and trying to learn more about faceless YouTube, where people can earn passive income through this like highly templated AI sloppy slash, you know, human editing type content. And they showed that there's like these connections to Dutch or people in the Netherlands that kind of like give advice on how to like produce these channels.
20: We traced some of this activity to multiple people in the Netherlands, two of which took the same online course teaching how to make money with faceless YouTube content.
11: So I thought that was very interesting. I'm not sure if that's responsible for like this whole ocean of content on YouTube. So it's hard to say more.
2: Yeah. I read the CBC piece and it did really seem like they were painting the Dutch as the main actors behind these accounts.
11: There's a couple of the channels with the human voice actors that did have associated X accounts that were like tiny, no followers, no comments. And the Twitter like geolocation stamps for those, which is a mess, right? Like some of the geography tags on Twitter accounts, like they're not 100% reliable. I find this to be like a really interesting experiment right now. But those Twitters did have like the Netherlands tags on it. And I think that kind of like got the ball rolling in the investigation.
2: Yeah, it's a funny story because to me, it has completely freaked out the Canadian media ecosystem.
0: Today on Deception Decoded, a stunning new report is out revealing a network of YouTube accounts with millions of followers targeting Albertans.
21: Researchers say they're not real and appear coordinated, using the same scripts, the same clips, and even posting at the same time.
2: But when I was reading the CBC thing, I was just thinking that what this sounds like to me is some like 23, 24-year-old Dutch guys that were like, hey, we can sell a course on faceless YouTube accounts where we can just target places around the world that we don't even care about and we'll make a shit ton of money.
11: I think people are very twitchy and like there's this big concern about like covert intentional political operation happening, which, you know, it's like fair enough. Like there's a lot of geopolitics going on right now. The information ecosystem does really matter. But yeah, I think like this particular case, the politics might be a byproduct of, like you said, just these 25-year-olds in the Netherlands trying to make bank. I think it's just unfortunate that Alberta separatism is caught up in it because it's such a hot button topic. It's just so hard to not click on those thumbnails and give revenue to them.
2: Is this content banal? Like, what could this actually do?
11: It's a tough question. In terms of like what this content actually does, and is it like making people pro-independence or anti-separatist movement? I think it's difficult to measure if it changes people's opinions, but it has high levels of engagement. I think one thing is that just talking about this research and that there's like these actors on the internet trying to take advantage of this moment in Alberta is good. And it's good to have this conversation earlier rather than a couple of weeks before a referendum. I think Elections Alberta, the government of Alberta, and kind of civil society really needs to step up and like prepare for this onslaught of slop that's nefarious and banal.
2: Do you think this is foreign interference?
11: I don't think it's foreign interference how people generally think about foreign interference. I think the political influence is a byproduct of these channels trying to click farm and get engagement. So I think it matters, but it's not this clandestine, you know, spy network trying to psyop Albertans' brains towards U.S. annexation.
2: It's like a foreign nuisance more than foreign interference.
11: Yeah, I think sometimes problems are more boring but more complex than people want, and that is unfortunate, but it's just the reality of how things work.
2: Chris, thanks so much for coming on the show.
11: Thanks, Sam.
2: After the break, we'll find out where these nuisance videos sit in the ongoing telenovela that is Alberta politics. Last Thursday in Smithlandia, Danielle had a press conference to announce a new website. On that website, a lot of information about the 9 referendum questions she's putting to Albertans in October. Questions like, should they restrict social services for some immigrants? Should the government of Alberta push to have the federal Senate abolished? How can a loving God allow such misery? Okay, that last one's not on there, but also missing from those questions is a very important one, the question of secession. But that question of secession is likely coming, well, maybe coming. So here to break down the confusion is someone with separation anxiety of the Western variety, Jen Gerson from The Line. Jen, thanks for coming on.
22: Yeah, thanks for having me.
2: Word on the street is that you are particularly freaked out about the upcoming referendum and possibility of separation. That's what the people are saying.
22: Particularly? Like abnormally? Am I being accused of being a hysterical woman here? Like, what's the deal?
2: So, Noor.
22: Oh, I set you right up, didn't I?
2: Who regularly hosts this show mentioned this to me. I'm a snitch. I can let that go. What's got you so worried?
22: Look, a lot of people are looking at the overall polling on this saying, look, 70% of Albertans want to stay, 30% of people want to leave. Even if this gets to a vote, no way possible. It's absolutely impossible that this will get to a 50-50 and therefore the whole thing will fizzle out. And I think they're not considering a couple of potential risks. One is that, yeah, if you were to force every single Albertan who is eligible to vote, it would be 70-30, but not everybody votes, only the most motivated vote. So that's your first problem. Second problem is election campaigns matter. And the question that's on the ballot is oftentimes not the question people are asking. So the question on the ballot might be something like, should Alberta leave Canada or stay Canada? But the question that people might actually be answering in their head when they check that ballot is, am I happy with the status quo? And when you look at polling measures of internal alienation and unhappiness with the status quo in Canada, those numbers get into the 40 to 70% in Alberta pretty quick, depending on the kinds of questions that you're asking. And then thirdly, the thing I just would point out is, again, campaigns matter, momentum matters, organization matters. The separatists are very very organized. They have a lot of momentum and they have a lot of talent on their team in terms of just moving bodies to polls, messaging. There is a Federalist side emerging that is going to pop up in response to this. And those people are also very talented and capable, but they're also running into issues on their side as well. The separatists are ahead of us. They're ahead of us by years, and that's a problem.
2: But that's natural though, right? It would always be the people that go against the status quo to act first and then the status quo to come back.
22: But there has been a slowness to coalesce and congeal on what the approach is, what the messaging is, what the strategy is going to be. People right now, I think, are just starting to figure out what the rules are around advertising or not advertising. And I think that especially when you look at the conservative side, it's a very fractious place. Alberta is known for being a conservative province. A lot of people here vote conservative. And there's been a real reluctance by mainstream conservative leaders, with the exception of people like Jason Kenney, to come right out and say the separatist side is nuts.
1: So my message to Albertans is, like, is this really what we want to emulate? Is this, you know, impoverishment becoming a have-not province, becoming a net recipient of equalization? Is that the model we want to follow? Because that's what this sterile, pointless political civil war has created in Quebec.
2: Well, also, there's the other thing that we talked about in the first half of this episode is the potential of interference coming from somewhere else, whether you want to call it foreign interference or just people elsewhere trying to make a quick buck. Does that part of the story worry you?
22: Yes and no. I think that right now that has been an overemphasized part of the story, that potentiality.
2: Mm-hmm.
22: I try to follow the evidence where the evidence has taken me. And so far, you know, I've been covering separatist movements, Wexit movements off and on for, you know, 10 years here in Alberta. There's nothing new about a separatist movement in Alberta that is not unique. The players and the actors involved are well-known local names. Do I think that it's possible there's some money crossing the border? Yes, I haven't been able to report on that. I think that that's a possibility, but it's by no means huge amounts of money. And to be blunt, I think if money has crossed the border, it's been spent already. So that's not quite what I'm concerned about. What I think might be a growing concern if this is announced that the succession referendum is going to go forward is going to be the types of interference that is very obvious and over the top. So we're talking Donald Trump tweeting his support for succession in the midst of CUMSA renegotiations in order to destabilize his opponents. It's going to come in the form of MAGA influencers buying bots or engaging in slopaganda on YouTube, which is very, very hard to track.
2: And so easy to do.
22: So easy to do. But how effective is that? I don't think that's going to be the deciding point in a campaign. I think that the deciding point on a campaign is going to be the local organizers who are very mm-hmm. much Alberta-based and their ability to frame a ballot question.
2: Now, the Alberta Prosperity Group, the group responsible for quarterbacking this referendum, says that they have enough signatures to get it on the ballot, but it's not on the ballot. So why is it not going ahead?
22: Yeah. Okay. So basically, because Alberta is a never-ending telenovela is kind of how I would describe it. So let's go back and start from the beginning. So last year you had Danielle Smith and the UCP pass changes to what was called the Citizens Act Initiative in order to lower the threshold for the number of signatures required to put referenda before the province. Okay, that was a choice that she made, knowing very well that there were groups active in Alberta at that point who had significant memberships who felt that they could win a petition to force a succession referenda onto the agenda. So that decision was made. I criticized that decision at the time, being like, that's reckless and crazy, but it was done anyway. Fast forward a year after some legal finagling, and you have the Alberta Prosperity Project effectively forming a group called the Stay Free Alberta, which is a different group, or claims to be a different legal entity, putting forward a Elections Alberta approved petition to try and force a succession referendum on Albertans.
3: We're confident that we're going to achieve our goal. We're going to shatter our goal of 177,000 signatures. And, you know, we're, you know, trying to do everything we can to get well over a million signatures before the 120 days is up.
22: If they get, now this is disputed, if they get about 178,000 signatures, then there is a process whereby their question will have to be approved by the legislature and then be put to a vote.
2: That's 10% of the voter base, right?
22: 10% of the voter base. That's right. The issue that's happening right now is, as these guys went through that process and went forward to try and gain their signatures, First Nations groups in Alberta came forward and said, yeah, wait a minute, you can't just force a succession referendum on us.
6: You take an attack on treaty, on one treaty, you're really attacking them all.
22: A lot of Alberta is treaty-based land, guys. Like, the treaties aren't made with Danielle Smith and with the UCP. The treaties have been made in perpetuity with the Crown. So you can't just force a referendum on all of us with without taking in treaty rights in consideration here. So where this has gone to right now is that a judge has ruled that there is a pending constitutional question about whether or not what the separatists are doing right now is legal, and they have granted an injunction not on the collection of signatures. So the collection of signatures can continue until May 2nd, which is when the deadline is, but there is an injunction on Elections Alberta's ability to certify those signatures and move that petition into the next stage of the legal process until the underlying constitutional questions are settled. Now, here's where things get even more complicated. It's not a legal question. It's a political question. So even if the judge says, look, I don't think that this Citizens Act initiative petition process is constitutionally valid, you could still have Daniel Smith say, yeah, but there was a clear overwhelming mandate by the people, so we're still going to put a secession referendum of some kind on the ballot on October 19th.
2: And then to complicate it even further, there's a petition on the other side of this that Alberta stay a part of Canada.
22: Don't ask me. So look, last year, I think, Thomas Lukaszek, who's a former deputy premier of Alberta, knowing very well that the Citizens Initiative Act was about to be changed to lower the threshold, he said, screw you, I'll beat you all to the punch. I'll get petition signature campaign going under the old rules of the Citizens Act initiative. So he didn't have to get 178,000. I think he had to get twice as many, like 300 something thousand voters for his petition. And it was kind of like, do you choose to stay in Canada as opposed to do you choose to leave Canada? Like the framing of his question was different. And I think that he did this for two reasons. One, it was really an attempt to show overwhelming support for staying in Canada so that the separatists couldn't come forward and claim that they had more support than they actually did. So I think it was more of a show of support. But I think that the actual reason for Lukaszek doing what he did, he got, I think it's something like 16,000 canvassers for those signatures. So he now has one of the most robust political machines in the province that can now be deployed in favor of federalism if and when the secession vote actually happens. Like that, I think, is the actual game behind the game there.
2: That has been This Week in Canadian Politics. I will see you next Tuesday. Back on the federal politics side, we are always looking for scoops about Canadian politics. If you have a tip, email me at sam@canadaland.com. Otherwise, just let me know what you're pissed off about, what you're watching closely, and what you want to hear about on this show. This episode was written, produced, and fact-checked by our senior producer, Aviva Lassard, myself, and Noor Azria, who is sick, but I think she might be faking it because the weather is so nice. I don't know. That's just my hunch. Mixing and mastering by Caleb Thompson. Jesse Brown is Canada Land's editor and publisher. 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

0: This is Paul Cognello from Montreal. We're living in a time when protest singers are essential. 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

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It's far out.

shaped by darkness as much as light. Descendant of the sharecropper's plight. From can't see in the morning to can't see at night. To second sight, with the wherewithal to fight. An exercise of excision, excavation, exorcism. To heal the spirit and reveal the prism beyond the prison. Groomed by addiction, tuned by a vision. One woman.

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0: Oh, goodness, no. I'm not looking for something cheap. I want something unique.
1: 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I think I might have something for you, except it's not a CD mix. 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
4: Somos negros, mulatos y jabón. 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

Stefan. Stefan. Ever. But some will kick it. Stefan. The Red Bull kick it. Keep it locked on C4 Radio. The rebel, everyone.

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7: 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My name is Grace Hawksbergen. Today, I am thrilled to be joined by our local band, Infectious. We are so excited to have you at CFUR today. I feel like we've been waiting so long to do an interview, so we're really looking forward to it. And first up, we're going to have them play a few live songs for us in studio. So the first song they're going to play is a song called Surrender. So please enjoy.

0: awesome. Thank you so much for that. That
1: Thank
0: sounded
1: so,
0: so, so good.
1: Thank you.
0: Yeah. You guys got one more song to
1: we
0: play?
1: We got one more in us, if that's cool.
0: Yes, absolutely. Next up by Infectious live on CFER is Five Quarters and a Nickel. So stay tuned.

Chris. That was so, so good. Alrighty. Now, we've got a song for you guys while we quickly get set up for our interview. So we're going to play The Plan, Infectious' latest single. So stay tuned for an interview coming just after the song. We'll be right back. Woo!

0: All right, everyone, we are back. Thank you for tuning in to CFUR 88.7 FM. You've just listened to Infectious. We're so excited to have you guys here with us at the station. We've been trying to do an interview for a while, and we finally got it to work out. So thank you so much for being here, and thank you for that amazing live performance. That was, like, actually so, so good. I am blown away. Yeah, absolutely. Would you all like to introduce yourselves and tell us a little bit about yourself?
1: Sure. My name's Alex. I sing and I play guitar, and I'm grateful to be a part of this awesome band.
2: My name's Andrew. I do backup vocals and I play guitar. I love this band.
3: I'm Britt and I play the bass.
4: And I'm Matthew and I'm the drummer.
0: Awesome. Thank you guys so much. We love Infectious too, so that's good that you love your band. So the first question I got is, you guys seem to be everywhere all the time. Like, I always see your guys' shows online, which is super awesome. How did the band all meet and come together to create Infectious?
1: Well, basically, it started off as a passion project amongst friends and family. Our love of zombies, both in games, shows, movies, and just the overall, like, horror culture behind it, kind of the idea just came to us when we thought of the name Infectious. Why not dress up as zombies too? We just leaned into it even harder. I already had a song in a previous band called Free Beer called Infected, and so we incorporated that into the set. That was just a coincidence, and I already had, like, a few zombie experiences in my old band, so it just was a natural progression to become what we are today. And I'm very lucky to have started this 11 years ago with Andrew and Britt, and we've never been stronger since Matthew joined on drums. We are the strongest we've ever been.
0: That is awesome. Yeah, you guys are doing a great job, and I think the, like, the zombie aspect of it is so cool. Like, Prince George seems to have really leaned into it. Like, I have so many friends who go to your shows, and they're always dressing up, and it just, like, it's really great. I think it's an awesome idea.
3: Even with other shows that we've been going to, people have been dressing up as zombies when we're not even playing, so that's been insane.
0: Yeah, it's like it's really cool to see, like, the metal and the rock and, like, the punk scene grow in Prince George. It's really awesome. I feel like we needed it for a really long time, and it's really cool to see, like, the community that's created, and, like, how many people are going out to those shows, and it's really, really awesome. I'm glad that we have something like this in Prince George now. So how would you describe the band's music style, and do you think your musical influences growing up contribute to the music that you make now? So basically, who are your musical influences, and how do you think they've spun into the genre that you play now?
4: Drum-wise, I can't pinpoint an exact, like, this is why I started. I just enjoyed the sounds of banging and just smashing and just booms.
1: Nice to bang.
4: I grew up with a lot of jazz and big band music, and so I started with that, and then I just molded into punk, and then I just molded into rock, and then metal, and then I like playing all of it. So I just enjoy music in general. I like playing it. If I can play it, I like it.
0: That's a great answer. I love that.
3: For myself, I really grew up listening to, like, country music and, like, classic rock music. And I think once I started listening to, like, more Green Day in my teenager years, that's when it really opened up the spectrum for me. And I started to get a little heavier with that. But yeah, I like all genres of music. I could listen to country, pop, rock, metal, anything really.
0: Mm-hmm. Really. I'm similar in that way. I like all genres of music, but it's kind of cool because it's kind of eye-opening. Yeah,
3: absolutely.
2: With myself, it all started basically when my brother would get me to remember Metallica song names. He would always be like, which song is this? And I had to figure it out. After that, though, it was definitely Trivium and Symphony X, just with their just, like, super powerful songs and, like, crazy fast leads.
0: Mm-hmm.
2: I just got drawn straight to it.
0: Yeah, it's unique. It's, like, it's very cool. It's different from any other types of music.
1: For myself, I could mention so many different bands that are inspirations to me. General rock and metal is, like, the best way to cover it. But it all started when I was 4 years old, And my dad said, I want you to listen to this record. And he put on Paranoid by Black Sabbath. And I ran in a circle until the album was over. And, like, music had to be heavy. Like, I still like pop music and not heavy music. But, like, I had this weird craving for heavy music since I was 4 years old. And it's been... It never stopped. It wasn't just a phase.
0: I love that. I like that story. The next question I've got is, tell me a little bit about each of your individual music journeys and what sparked your passion for music. I guess some of you guys have kind of already touched on this a little bit, but was there a specific moment in time that you knew that you wanted to do music?
4: I ended up, for drumming wise, I ended up getting just an e-kit rented. We just rented an e-kit, and my parents were like, here, try it. And I was like, okay. And then immediately after that, I grabbed the drum set. Mm-hmm. And then I just started playing by myself pretty much for like 4 years after that, just in the basement, headphones on, cranked so I can't hear myself playing. Drums sounded terrible. As long as I could hear the music, I was fine. And then I started a punk band in Kamloops. And then ended up String Theory. There's still music up on there. I don't know why.
1: You mean check it out now?
4: Yeah, no. I don't know where the money's going. Stop. But after that, I ended up kind of slipping out other than just going back to playing. And then I moved up here to Prince George with my girlfriend and then joined a couple of bands. And then ended up with Infectious, and it's just been tons of fun because we met them, and started hanging out with them actually before we ended up ever seeing them live.
0: That's awesome.
4: And then, yeah, so we were friends before we actually ever watched them. And then we went out to a show, and then it was like, hell yeah, I want to keep doing this. It was fun. With the other bands that I'm in, it's all so much fun. It's just what I enjoy.
0: Yeah, that's great. Now you're here playing with them still, so yeah. That's awesome. So cool.
3: For myself, I constantly listened to music when I was younger. I always had my cassette player or my Discman, and that's all I wanted. I did band class throughout.

0: bass guitar part on tuba?
1: Yeah. But yeah, band is awesome. And when music lives in your blood, it's just, it doesn't even matter what you're doing, as long as you're doing it, it's good. Yeah.
2: For me, I always liked art and I always liked music and I was drawing a lot, and that creative energy just moved towards guitar. One day I picked up my dad's old acoustic. It only had 5 strings on it, and I learned to play a couple songs. And then the next day when I came home from school in like junior high, this guitar was fully restrung, and he figured I should have a proper instrument to play on, and he's nothing but my biggest support, and that really helped drive it early to do. And after playing my first open mic night, and playing the Waddling Duck for some singers that worked for Dawn Boudreau at the time, she taught singing lessons. Mm-hmm. After that went really, really well, and I got a taste of performing live. There was no going back. It was like a rush. That's the only rush you can. The only way to get it's to just go play live more and play more music and jam with people.
1: Yeah, I feel open mic nights are such a great thing, like, just in general. They're, like, it's a community bringer, you get to meet new people, and it's, open mic nights are really awesome. A great way to get into the community.
3: For when, what got me to really want to do this, it started when I was a kid playing Guitar Hero. I played it so much that my mom was like, enough of this, we're going to get you a real guitar. So she found me some random guitar at a garage sale, got me some lessons, and then since then it's just been like, the lessons got me to play live for a show that it just blew my mind. Mm-hmm. Being up there, just seeing that, doing that, and since then it's just, that's all I want to do is just play music forever.
1: Awesome. Yeah, being on stage playing is like, it's just an energy. And one of my favorite things to do at a show is like to just take a step back for a minute and look at the crowd and watch the performers and just see how like the energy is going back and forth. It's really, really cool. It's I like never really thought of it that way until one day I think I was like just like so tired and I just like sat down for a minute and I was like, whoa, this is actually like really cool. It's crazy to see. Yeah.
2: Absolutely.
1: So, the band often has zombie-themed events where people dress up as zombies. I see people posting pictures of it all the time, and it looks like a really great time. What inspired the band to do this? We chatted a little bit about this before, but I thought it'd be cool to get some insight.
2: Well, basically, besides our obvious love of zombies and the name really fitting the zombie theme, and we thought it'd be cool to write zombie-themed songs as well as just dress up as zombies. But like, you can look at bands like, you know, even Alice Cooper, Ghost, Kiss, the imagery of bands like that, we always thought was so cool, and thought it'd be so cool to have like some kind of image like that where kids will, you know, dress up to come out to your show, and it becomes this like almost culty thing, and I think it's really cool.
4: Yeah, it's something that Prince George, I don't think I don't think no one really done that in the music scene.
2: Yeah, we like to do stuff that's different.
4: Yeah.
2: Try to.
1: Yeah. it's a great addition too, because I feel like it's just a fun thing to do. Everyone loves to dress up and it brings people out, gets people out there to have fun. I think it's awesome.
4: It's Halloween 24/7 all
1: yes,
4: year round.
1: Yeah, exactly. Yeah. Yeah, it's awesome. Well, listeners, Infectious, if you want to dress up, Infectious is the band to go to. Next question I've got is, tell me a little bit more about your new record. Any secrets you can share about it?
2: Secrets? You guys want
5: to start? I don't know about secrets.
2: I don't know about
4: we
2: secrets.
4: We have no secrets.
5: We have no secrets.
2: Basically, we're nearly complete our record. We released our last two singles, The Plan and End of All Things That Are Great, along with a music video for End of All Things That Are Great that we did with JBC Studios, which is Caden Buchanan. He's amazing to work with. He also worked with us on our Seeds music video. I lost where I was going. Where did this start? Oh, just talking about the album. Oh, yeah, yeah. So we're hoping by the end of the year to have the record done. We can't absolutely give you promises. We have a very busy schedule, especially being spooky season. But we got just a few more things to do, and then it's going to be all done. We're going to drop it all at once. We want to do hopefully CDs and vinyls first. We're going to do physical release for a while. That's the secret, I guess. And then eventually it'll come on to other platforms, like streaming platforms and stuff, probably Bandcamp first, and just let it grow that way, do like a gradual thing that way. But all the rest of our songs are going to be dropped simultaneously.

0: obviously, with the record release, the date announcing soon.
1: Awesome. That is very exciting. And I like the physical release first. I think that's really cool. I feel like I would way rather have a physical copy of music. It's just like, it's just cool. Yeah. It's awesome. Yeah.
0: I think people have a new level of appreciation for physical released media and like music in general, because it's something you don't have to keep subscribing to. You physically can own it. You can hold it. We promised to have like a cool art booklet thingy so you can like look at it more and read some stuff. Like, I always love that about physical records and CDs, and it's an experience people miss out on when they're just on like just streaming and not really looking at stuff.
1: Yeah, like there's some seriously cool artwork out there, like for album covers. Like, it's so cool, and I like props to all the artists that can do that. I'm jealous because it's so cool. It's really a talent. So the next question I've got is, what is the band's creative process like when writing music?
2: I find a lot of the times, at least our favorite songs that we play, well, for me, it's when we're just jamming. We're just kind of like hanging out. We'll be like in the middle of a practice. We finish a song and then somebody will just start noodling and then a whole song would just break out. It just, I don't know, I find that's the best, is just when we're just expressing ourselves together.
3: Mm-hmm. Very sporadic.
2: Yeah.
3: Just, oh, suddenly there's a song. Oh, it's new. Yeah. Oh, we haven't played this before. I like this.
0: Yeah, honestly, like, we do, like, obviously map some things out and plan some things, but a lot of the songs came organically, and we're, you know, while we were writing them, it was like a sense of, like, therapy to write these songs. We, you know, as a band, we put out positive messages, but, you know, our songs can be a little mysterious and cryptic at times. Do you want to add anything?
4: Always press record. So then, oh, yeah. Like, what did we just write?
0: Yeah, relearn it. Yeah, I mean, sometimes...
4: Always try to have something recording.
0: Absolutely. I mean, sometimes, like, we get distracted. We're all full of, like, ADHD energy, so, like, our distraction, which could lead to a jam, might lead to a new song. So sometimes our lack of productivity ends up being productivity. So no matter what, whenever we get together and play music, it's always a good time, and we're always progressing in some way, even if we're jamming.
1: Totally. And I feel like... writing songs that way is probably a lot of fun too. Like, it probably keeps it fun and just like not like a gotta go to band practice, like, oh, we're gonna go to band practice and have fun and do our thing. And I feel like the audience can totally tell too when you're just on stage having fun, and you can tell that everything is kind of just going with it. Yeah,
0: absolutely.
1: Yeah, very cool. Oh, that's a great answer. What would you say is, actually, I was going to ask this question later, but you kind of already touched on this. What kind of messages do you hope to send to the audience through your music that you're making?
0: First and foremost, I would say that music is a beautiful thing. It's like a drug without any of the downsides, and music should bring everyone together as a community. And that's what we're about. We want equality. People of all kinds are welcome at our shows, and people know that. They're safe at our shows. If someone causes a problem, I'll personally deal with it and jump into the crowd if I have to.
1: That is awesome. And
0: everyone's safe, and everyone's welcome, and we try to do all ages mainly, because it's for the kids too, right?
1: Mm-hmm.
0: I started going to shows when I was 12, and they should have the opportunity to see cool ass, like, punk, metal shows, rock shows, and as many shows as possible.
1: Yeah. Yeah, no, I wholeheartedly agree with that. I was always, like, I was always so bummed when I, like, couldn't go to a show because I wasn't 19.
0: Right.
1: Yeah, it's a, like, I wish that there was more venues in town that allowed that, because
0: yes.
1: I feel like going to shows as a kid can, like, totally have a huge impact on you. And that is a great message to want to send to the audience. I love that. I think having an all-inclusive space is super important, and I think Prince George is lucky to have that. Yeah. So I've just got a couple more questions for the band. What is a piece of advice each of you would give to a musician just starting out?
2: What I always tell people is, like, don't try to be the best, because there's always somebody out there that's going to be better at something. Just like when I'm looking online, I see like some crazy guitar players, and I always feel a little down myself.
1: Mm-hmm.
2: And I'm like, I don't need to be them. I'm just gonna play what I like and what I enjoy. Just play what you enjoy. It'll come. It'll flow with you.
1: Totally. And I feel like when you're enjoying it, like, people can tell that you're just having a blast.
2: Yeah.
1: Yeah.
3: I'd say when it comes to music-wise and learning it, and if it's something you want to get into, find what works for you. If it works, it works. If it doesn't, there are so many options. I play trombone even during drumming, because you can't always drum.
1: Yeah,
3: so
1: yeah.
3: Not everybody needs a drummer for high school, because there's only one. Especially when it comes to drumming, it just figure out what you enjoy doing and make sure you don't hurt yourself while doing it. There are safe ways to do everything, but at the same time, do what makes you honestly enjoy the music that you play.
1: Totally.
3: If it's not fun, it's not worth it. At that point, it's just not worth it. Stop.
1: No, that's very true. There is something out there for everyone. Yeah.
4: Yeah, I think you guys said everything perfectly. Just don't get discouraged and keep trying and have fun with it, because that's what it's supposed to be. If it's your passion, write, play, do like anything you can to be creative. Cook.
3: Cook on stage.
4: That'll be a future thing.
2: Mic up the pans.
1: Yeah, get a microwave
4: drumming
1: up there.
4: And
1: yeah.
4: Sizzling.
5: Yeah, dude. Make donuts.
4: Snacks after shows.
3: During show.
2: We're hungry, obviously.
3: Can you tell we're hungry? No.
0: My biggest advice to people starting off and wanting to get into music and play music is ultimately just do it. Even if you're just playing music for yourself, like, you don't have to necessarily perform live. If you feel like you want to try it, try some open mics. But you should always play music for yourself first, and just enjoy doing it. You know, like what Matthew and Andrew were saying, and Britt, love what you do and do what you love, and have it as a way of healing and something that makes you happy and brings people together, and make music with your friends. I don't think you should ever get hung up on playing with, you know, what's technically the best or whatever. I would rather play with my friends, and we're gonna love what we do, and we're gonna make fun music together, and it keeps it pure and it keeps it honest, and I think that's important when you're writing music and being a band and stuff.
1: Absolutely. I think doing it for you is the most important, because if you're not having fun, then there's a million
3: what's
1: other things
3: point?
1: You could be doing to
3: yeah,
1: have fun.
3: What's the
1: yeah,
3: point?
1: Yeah, totally. And playing with friends is like such a big thing too. Like, I feel like that's something I just recently started doing, and it's been so eye opening. Like, changed everything, which is really, really cool.
3: It's
1: yeah,
3: the best.
1: It is. Yeah. Well, thank you so much, guys, for coming in and playing some songs for us and answering all my questions. You guys did a really great job, and it was really lovely to chat.
3: Thank you.
2: Thank you.
0: Thank you, guys.
3: Thank you so much.
1: You're most welcome. And thank you, listeners, for tuning into this interview. You can stream Infectious on your favorite streaming platform and follow them on Instagram at Infectious Nation and Facebook at Infectious to keep up with shows and updates. And you can catch all their Halloween shows. They've got a mini tour coming up this weekend with two other local bands heading to Smithers and Houston. And for any Prince George folks, they will be playing at Ignite Nightclub with Examine the Boar on October 31st and again in Dawson Creek on November 1st. You can visit their Facebook and Instagram for all of their shows and more info. 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

0: There's nothing like a spring rainstorm. The pounding drops of raindrops on the roof, jumping from puddle to puddle, the scent of petrichor hanging in the air. And of course, a bunch of wiggly friends beginning to crawl out of their soily home. Hello, everyone, and welcome to On Earth Radio Hour. Today, we have a very special guest, Keaton.
1: Hello.
0: From Full Circle Worms.
1: And compost.
0: Oops. Forgot the most important. Well, is it the most important part? Today's all about worms. So it's the second theme for today. So yes, today on the show, we're talking all about worms. The songs are going to be all about worms and the facts and the conversation is going to be all about worms. So to kick things off, we're going to listen to our very first song about worms, which is called Worms by Alice Band.

0: That was Worms by Alice Band, and you're listening to CFUR 88.7. This is On Earth Radio Hour, and today we're talking all about worms. So Keaton, why are you here in my studio on Worm Day? I know you should be here, but like, why should the listeners be excited that you're here on Worm Day?
1: I have a little side hustle business, Full Circle Worms and Compost, and I am very, very into red wigglers specifically. So I've been working with them for about 10 years now, and I love them because they turn your food scraps into garden gold, and they are wonderful, low-maintenance pets.
0: Wow. Literal magic. How did you first fall in love with worms?
1: I moved into an apartment with roommates that were already doing it, and they moved out, and I inherited the worms, and I just kept going.
0: And how small was this apartment, and how big were the worms? Like, I feel like people don't usually think about composting in apartments in
1: yes,
0: the same
1: that's,
0: sentence.
1: That's the other amazing thing. So it was a 3-bedroom apartment, nothing special, but the compost was being done in Rubbermaid buckets. Very innocuous, like just tucked into kind of a closet area. And it's a nice option for students and people living in rentals because it's an odor-free process, which a lot of people don't believe until they are shown. Like, I can say it all I want. Well, I remember once I was at a market and I was talking to this guy and I said, yeah, you can, like, my main operation is in my living room. And he said, I bet you live alone. I said, no, actually, I don't live alone. I even have people over sometimes. I swear, it doesn't smell.
0: I actually have been over to Keaton's house, and it's like, it's right in the living room, no smell. And also, yours is like huge. Like, yours, you have many levels of composting, and like, it doesn't have to be huge. I have a very small one, but like, yeah, even at scale, they're really amazingly.
1: You can do it at really any scale, all the way from a shoebox size container up to. I think in Edmonton, there's an operation that has something like 80 million worms.
0: Whoa.
1: I would like to visit.
0: We're going to let you stop and dream about what 80 million worms would look like. And next up, we're going to listen to a song by Canadian artist Dizzy called Worms. Coming right up.

0: That was Worms by Dizzy, and you're listening to On Earth Radio Hour on CFUR 88.7, and today we're talking about worms, and specifically, we're talking about a facility in Edmonton that has over 80 million worms. Let's go. What kind of place has 80 million worms? That's not an apartment.
1: No, a big commercial operation, and they'd sell, they provide worm castings for horticulture, like, I don't know, vineyards, golf greens, cannabis production, that sort of thing.
0: And what is a worm casting?
1: Casting is a fancy term for worm poop, which is the end product, actually, that we want.
0: So what can you do with worm poop?
1: You can use it as a fertilizer for your garden. And in addition to all of the benefits that you would normally get from compost, so that would be, you know, adding carbon, adding nutrients, increasing water infiltration and water retention, all of those things, you also get a ton of beneficial microbes. So it's almost like a probiotic for your garden.
0: Whoa. So same like me getting the fancy yogurt at the superstore, and
1: yeah,
0: it makes my stomach feel happy.
1: That sort of thing. So there's a bunch of studies that show that worm castings, they have benefits that exceed what can be explained just by the nutritional content. They also improve sort of the immune system of the plant. So pest and pathogen resistance is increased, and the health of the roots and their ability to take up the nutrients that are in the soil is also improved.
0: Wow. That is so cool. The next song we're going to listen to is called Working on the Worm Farm by Jerry Paul, which is kind of how I imagine Keaton's life in his little living room worm compost production factory.

0: I have Keaton from Full Circle Worms and Compost with me on CFUR 88.7 because today we're talking all about worms. And right now we're talking about worm castings, which is a very polite way of saying worm poop. What is the scale of worm castings? Like, do people use them like just on their gardens, or do people use them like industrially with like the $80 million or 80 million worms in Edmonton?
1: So they sell for at a much higher price than your typical compost because of all of those beneficial properties that we talked about. So the top three markets are it's ganja, grapes, and golf. So,
0: oh my gosh.
1: So cannabis, golf greens, and vineyards.
0: Wow, that's so interesting. Do your worms castings, are they out in the Prince George golf course right now?
1: No, I'm not producing at that scale. I also, my operation is not large enough that I can justify lab testing because it's about $400 to do the full suite of tests. I test my castings by using them in my own garden, so I know that the plants like it and put it in my house plants as well. But I'm not that legit, I guess.
0: No, you're legit.
1: I'd like to get there someday. I mostly just sell to friends, family, word of mouth. Yeah.
0: So what is the scope of what you are doing at Full Circle Worms? Like, I bought some worms from you, and you made us a very cute little worm hotel.
1: Yeah.
0: Three stories. It sits right beside our couch. It's very cute and very odor-free, and brings a lot of joy. But you made a PDF guide, so it's like all step-by-step. But when did you realize that, I don't know, that this was bigger than just a hobby, or you were going to grow it into something that you have a Facebook page? And
1: It started at UMBC, actually. I was working at the university as the compost operator, and it was a student contract, and we tried to push to make the position permanent, but administration and facilities did not agree, and we weren't able to make that happen. Shout out to Anne Duong for finding a way to make the program work without a coordinator, which was quite a feat. I really thought it was going to fail, not because there was anything about me that was irreplaceable, but just these programs need leadership. But the sustainability manager managed to find a way to sort of slice up the process so that it's manageable to do at UMBC. We don't actually do this is turning into a huge tangent, but we don't actually do the full composting process. It basically passes through the hot step of composting, and then it gets taken off campus. It goes to Queensway Community Gardens. But anyway, that position ended. And I wasn't ready to stop. I wasn't ready to stop composting. So within, I think it was like 2 weeks of that that contract ending, I started Full Circle Worms and Compost, not really knowing what it would be. It was just that there weren't any jobs available in the region in compost. So I decided I would try to make one for myself to be able to keep devoting significant amounts of time to this and keep promoting compost in Prince George because our community lacks it.
0: That's so cool that you like took leadership of that. I know where I said at the top, I was like, this is about worms, but like, why is compost so important to you and to Prince George, and why should we invest in it?
1: To me, it's about closing the loop. We're never going to have sustainable agriculture if we don't put nutrients back into the soil and put carbon back into the soil. And there's also something kind of beautifully transparent about composting compared to any other kind of recycling. You can consider composting a type of recycling. It's recycling organics. But unlike other types of recycling where you're sending things off and there's a huge supply chain and there's not a lot of transparency around that process, you can do composting right where you can see it. You can do it locally and see the whole process and then use the end product in your community again. And I think that there's something, one, really practical, but also just really beautiful and kind of grounding and connecting about that.
0: Yeah. What would be your dream? Like, what do you think compost could and should look like in our community?
1: Oh, I would love for us to have a curbside green bin program like we have in big cities. I think it could happen someday, but I know that it's not a priority for the regional district right now. There are some whispers of private composting operations being developed.
0: Full circle worms.
1: Yeah.
0: That's like micro scale.
1: And beyond that, yeah, this is my micro scale. I'm doing about 100 pounds of food scraps per month, which is really nothing in the grand scheme of things. But I'm doing that in my living room. So it's, you know, it's good use of space. I just don't have a lot of space. So
0: I think that we have created a perfect segue to listen to a song you made.
1: Yeah.
0: Called Compost is Hot.
1: Call, or we're going to do Wiggle Wiggle Eat.
0: No, we're going to do both.
1: We're going to do both. Okay, amazing.
0: Yes, I am here with a musical artist who happens to have a song not only about worms, which we will listen to, but also compost.
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3: Compost is hot. Compost is hot. And you ought to know, microbes getting busy making shit decompose. With the process controlled, when it's all said and told, volume go down for fold, turning scraps into gold. Put that garbage on hold, we don't want it no more. Want our waste we deplore, cause we're green to the core. And what's in store is reduced greenhouse gases. That's a new life like it's rising from the ashes. Compost is hot, so hot, compost is hot. So hot, compost is hot. It's like 55 degrees. You can throw in tea leaves, green peas, and cream cheese. Yeah, our system takes dairy, cooked food, and meat too. See what bugs and heat do, and then look what we grew. Feeding soil, feeding plants, the proof's far from scant. The method is ancient, but the technique's advanced. They can't tell us we can't, cause it's what we're doing. And soon we'll be viewing the grounds that we're renewing. Compost is hot, so hot. Compost is hot, so hot. Compost is hot, so hot.

0: nutrition. Make soil come alive, bringing veggies to fruition. 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It's a win-win-win. 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Celebrating new creation from decomposition. When you use the green bin, you can help make it happen. We keep the process going steady state, never slacking. Compost is hot, so hot. Compost is hot, so hot. Compost is hot, so hot. Compost is hot. Ow! Okay, cute.
1: So, we have a song about composting that you made.
2: Right, you tell here us about in this Seifer song? Studios.
1: Yay, Seifer. It's a very UNBC story, this composting journey.

0: fun things I've ever gotten to do for work. So it was great. Yeah, we recorded it here, and then we gathered footage for the music video on campus. There is a music video on YouTube.
1: I'll definitely post it on the CFER website.
0: You get to see me making an absolute fool of myself, dressed as a carrot.
1: Amazing. Wow, it's amazing that you were able to pull in, like this is like composting, like so many different sides of yourself and your different hustles into that one job. So next up, we're going to listen to the next song by Keaton, a.k.a. Freak Boy T. This one's called Wiggle Wiggle Eat, and it's all about red wriggler worms, which we're going to find out more about after this song. Stay tuned.

0: complete. 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Red wigglers in a bin living 6 inch deep, turning scraps to black gold in a matter of weeks. Wiggle, wiggle, eat, make the cycle complete. Wiggle, wiggle, eat, make the cycle complete. Wiggle, wiggle, eat, make the cycle complete. Wiggle, wiggle, eat. Wiggle, wiggle, eat. Wiggle, wiggle, eat, make the cycle complete. Wiggle, wiggle, eat, make the cycle complete. Wiggle, wiggle, eat, make the cycle complete. The soil is an ecosystem under your feet. Wiggle, wiggle, eat, let us turn up the beat. To celebrate petite pink worm athletes, they retreat from the light, but their future is bright. Transform appeals and trimmings whether day or night. Keep conditions right, 15 to 30 degrees is ideal, but they'll survive as long as they don't freeze. Keep the bedding moist, a couple drops when you squeeze. The bin needs airflow so that the worms can breathe. Wiggle, wiggle, eat, make the cycle complete. Wiggle, wiggle, eat, make the cycle complete. Wiggle, wiggle, eat, make the cycle complete. Wiggle, wiggle, eat. Wiggle, wiggle, eat. Wiggle, wiggle, eat, make the cycle complete. Wiggle, wiggle, eat, make the cycle complete. Wiggle, wiggle, eat, make the cycle complete. The soil is an ecosystem under your feet. Wiggle, wiggle, eat, the product is sweet. Other compost can't even compete. Prized across the grove for beneficial microbes, pest control, plant growth on a roll. Take a stroll through the garden, a green uprising. The soil stores carbon and the crops keep thriving. For change keeps striving, cause soil's what feeds us. Healthy soil, healthy life. And that's my thesis. Wiggle, wiggle, eat, make the cycle complete. Wiggle, wiggle, eat, make the cycle complete. Wiggle, wiggle, eat, make the cycle complete. The soil is an ecosystem under your feet.
1: This.
2: Worms.
1: Worms. So the worms that I have in my compost box in my living room that you got for me are not the worms that I would see wiggling on the sidewalk after a rainstorm.
2: That is correct.
1: What's the difference?
2: So the ones that are used in 80 to 90% of worm composting operations are red wigglers. They have a couple of other common names. Sometimes they just get called reds or... honestly, I don't know. I just call them red wigglers. But those ones, what's special about them, they do well in a container environment. They are very efficient at eating lots of food scraps and also reproducing. And they don't cause ecological problems. So sometimes you will hear about invasive earthworms in our boreal forests, for example. And those would be... more like your European nightcrawler, other earthworm species that can live in mineral soil, and they get left behind when people are fishing and things like that. And they change the nutrient cycling in the forest floor. So they will accelerate the decomposition of the duff layer. That's your layer of pine needles and leaf litter and that sort of thing. And they're little critters that depend on that as their habitat, like newts and salamanders. And so having that stuff break down too quickly, those other critters lose their habitat. But the nice thing about red wigglers is they are really adapted to just living in compost heaps. Mm-hmm. So if you do release them, because it's really hard to sort every single worm out of your finished compost, but if you do release them into the environment, they're not going to cause a problem because they're really only able to survive in a very rich environment, like rich with organic material. So like a compost heap or a manure

0: something like that. They also, they didn't used to survive our winters. It seems like sometimes they are now, but even still, they're not gonna crawl out into the forest floor and cause those kind of problems. Yeah,
1: that's actually such an important distinction. I feel like I have some soil scientist friends in my life who have recently educated me about how earthworms are not native to North America and wreak ecological havoc on the boreal forest.
0: It's a very slow invasion, but it is problematic.
1: Yeah, so I'm like happy to know that my red wrigglers are not to be blamed specifically.
0: Yeah.
1: And okay, so they evolved to be in high nutrient environments. Do you know where they evolved from? Like where did they come from before they hit living rooms?
0: So I don't know exactly. I know they're from the old world. Like they're also not native to North America, but not every species that is non-native is invasive, right? Because that's dependent on how they act in the environment. I think they had pretty wide distribution in Europe and Asia, but I honestly don't know exactly.
1: We're going to continue our discussion of worms after this musical break. The next song is Belly of the Worm by Ben Kaplan.

0: 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And today, we're discussing worms. And where do people get worms? You know, like, so I can't just dig them out of my garden. Or like, you know, where would I get red regulars?
1: So you can buy them for me if you like, if you're in Prince George or surrounding area.
0: That's Full Circle Worms.
1: Yeah, Full Circle Worms. Find us on social media. And then there's a couple other sellers in Canada that will ship them nationwide. However, there's a season to the shipping because especially if you're sending them all the way across the country, they're going to be exposed to temperature fluctuations in transit, and so most of these companies will only ship when it's not going down to freezing at night and it's not going above 30 degrees Celsius during the day, because otherwise the worms may be dead on arrival and that's no good for anyone. So
0: we're in a brief short window of good worm shipping action,
1: which is why it inherently supports having a bunch of local producers for red wigglers, because it's hard to ship live animals in the mail. And so the more communities that have little suppliers, the more people can get their hands on worms any time of year, because you can just, you know, drive them over to your neighbor's house or whatever.
0: Yeah, totally. And learn like from your neighbors and like build like this network and community of people who like know each other. Keaton's here because we're at the Legion together on Friday. And then I was like, wait, I'm recording a worm podcast. So it's like cool to be part of like a network of people.
1: Yeah. Spread the worm.
0: I like that.

0: 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And you're listening to CFUR 88.7. This is On Earth Radio Hour, and today's show is all about worms.
1: Okay, here's a question about worms that I used to be really afraid of worms in my childhood, and I'm a recovering worm. I will look up the worm, the name for worm phobia. I don't know it right now, but I'm recovering from it, and like I now have worms, so like I'm doing pretty good.
2: Yeah.
1: But anyway, like I think it is like worth acknowledging that worms are like kind of freaky, and not everyone loves worms.
2: Yeah.
1: What do you have any like? What do you say if someone's like, "Oh, I'm a bit squeamish"? What's your rebuttal?
2: They don't have teeth. They don't. One thing a lot of people worry about is that they're going to escape from the container. And I always tell people they're a lot happier in there than they are in the outside world because they don't like light and they need to stay moist or otherwise they'll die. And so inside of that container where they've got like a damp medium and they're sheltered from the actually light will eventually kill them too, prolonged exposure to light. So they want to stay in there unless something is like really, really wrong. They're going to stay in the container. They're not going to invade your house. And yeah, I don't know what else.
1: Yeah. When my worms first arrived in my house, I think like maybe the travel was cold. They were unhappy and they left. Like the first night we woke up and had a worm exodus, but there was like 6 worms on the floor and they like can't get very far. Like they died. It was sad. We were sad.
2: It was sad. Yeah.
1: But since that day, they have not left at all.
2: And yeah.
1: It's been, and I use a little spoon to like aerate them. And like,
2: that's the other thing is you don't have to touch them.
1: Yeah.
2: The only time that it's hard to avoid touching them is if you want to sort your worms out from your finished compost. But you only have to do that, you know, maybe once a year, twice a year, depending on how often you're trying to get in there and how fast your process is going. But you could find a friend for that yeah. 1 or 2 times.
1: And, like,
2: times.
1: Wear and gloves.
2: Yeah, wear gloves. Yeah.
1: I went to a worm composting workshop at the library with Reeps
2: and
1: the worm lady.
2: Terry.
1: Terry. Yeah.
2: We all know each other. It's a very small world.
1: I asked her this question about squeamishness and she just looked at me like I was absolutely absurd for ever even considering that worms were unsettling and said, "They have 10 hearts and no teeth."
2: Yeah.
1: They give the best kisses. I was like, okay, I can't argue with that. In honor of Terry, the worm lady, and all of the worms, 10 hearts and excellent kisses, our next song is Heartworms by The Shins.

0: That was Heartworm by The Shins, and this is CFUR 88.7, and today we're talking about worms. And my next question is, what are some common misconceptions about worms? What would people be kind of surprised to learn?
1: I feel like most people just don't think that much about worms in general. When I've done workshops in the past, I think people, when I talk about how the population will increase over time as long as you take care about them, they're like, oh yeah, worms reproduce. Like, how does that work? And so I guess a lot of people don't know worms are, they're hermaphrodites. But it still takes two. They can't self-fertilize. They still need each other. They're surprisingly long-lived. They can live for like several years.
0: Wow.
1: Each individual worm.
0: Can you tell which one of your worms are like old? Like, do they grow? Like, are, you know, can you tell when you look at them, or are they just all a big?
1: They reach a certain size and they develop this kind of raised band. It's called a clitellum. I don't know if you're allowed to say that on the radio.
0: I think we can say clitellum, yeah, on the radio.
1: Yeah. So that's that raised band. That's the reproductive structure. And once they develop that, it means that they're at reproductive maturity. And after that, you can't really detect aging. They get up to, red wigglers don't get that big, maybe like 3 inches long would be about the max. Mm-hmm. So yeah, you can't really tell how old they are. You can tell if they're in bad shape, if they are kind of lethargic. And then something that could happen if it's too acidic in the bin, they are not able to pass gas, I guess. And so when conditions are too acidic, they get gas stuck in their digestive tract, and it causes the segments in their body to inflate.
0: Whoa.
1: And the condition is called a string of pearls, because that's kind of what they look like when that happens. And when that happens, you know that you need to add calcium, because they're going to die otherwise.
0: Whoa. How do you add calcium?
1: I like to use eggshells.
0: Yeah.
1: So I collect all my eggshells, and then once a week, I put them in with a mortar and pestle, I crush them up and I sprinkle them. And the nice thing about eggshells is you don't have to worry about overdoing it, because the calcium will only dissolve into the sort of like the soil solution in the presence of acidity. So you don't, it's never going to get too basic, because the eggshells will just not dissolve.
0: Wow, that's really cool.
1: So it's nice that way.
0: What else do your worms love? I mean, yeah, like what I can tell, like mine don't really like potato peels.
1: Yeah. They love melon rinds.
0: Oh.
1: I think it's because they like kind of sugary things and neutral pH. Mm-hmm. So it's like just a perfect thing. All cucurbits. So melons, cucumbers, squash, everything in that family, they seem to really devour.
0: And what should you not feed worms?
1: No animal products. They're not really able to digest protein, and they don't like salt either.
0: Mm-hmm.
1: So treat them like they're vegan, other than the eggshells. A little bit of animal products you can get away with, but they tend to, it'll take longer to break down, and that's when you might.

0: That was Worms by Beth Orton.
1: Okay. We're next up, we're going to talk about a day in the life. Well, I guess more like a week in the life of like a worm composter. Like, how do you take care of your worms? How do you do it?
2: So the week to week care is actually the easiest part. Even at my scale of operation, which is not huge, but still a lot bigger than what most people would have at home, I am usually only tending to them once a week because I've gotten to the point where I know that the conditions are going to be okay. When you're first establishing a bin, you might want to check it more often, but once things are established, once a week is plenty. And I'll go in with my trowel, kind of dig things up, make sure that they've eaten most of the food that I've given them the week prior, because you don't want to overfeed them, because that's when you tend to get, again, smells and flies. And as long as they've eaten most of that food, then what I'll do is, for my size of operation, I'm really interested in putting as many inputs as possible and having a really fast and efficient process. So I do an extra step that is not strictly necessary, but it does really speed things up, which is I take my food scraps and I run them through a chipper just to get the size of the bits of food smaller, because of course worms don't have teeth, so the more that you can kind of do some of the chewing for them in a sense, the better.
1: How small is the chipper?
2: So it takes up to, I think, an inch and a half diameter pieces, and it spits them out like, I'm trying to think of an equivalent texture, like a chunky sauce.
1: Oh, wow. So really easy for them to eat.
2: Yeah, it definitely speeds things up a lot.
1: Is this an industrial? Like, what is this tool made for?
2: It's made for yard waste. So just branches and brush and stuff like that.
1: Yeah.
2: If you were wanting to make mulch from your trimmings in your backyard.
1: Mm-hmm.
2: But yeah, it works great for that. It also works great for, I knew someone who used the same type of chipper for pulping apples to make apple cider. So multi-purpose. But obviously if you're using it for human consumption, that's kind of its only purpose. Because they get filthy when you run food scraps through them. But that's all right. So then I take my chipped food scraps, I spread them out in a pretty thin layer over the top of my bin. So my bins, they're made of these stacking trays, and I start from the bottom and I move up the tray so that the stuff at the bottom is the most finished and mature compost. And then I'm just adding layers of fresh food on top. So I put down a layer, maybe about a half inch thick layer of food scraps. I sprinkle my ground eggshells on top. I'm always adding eggshells every week just to make sure things don't get acidic. And then I'll put some sort of carbon rich material on top. And the purpose of that, it's bedding for the worms. It keeps things from getting too moist, because food scraps, especially if it's fruits and vegetables, they're like 80% moisture, which is a bit much. And they keep the flies from coming and laying eggs in your food scraps. That's a really important thing, is keep the food scraps covered. So there's a couple different materials you can use. You can use shredded paper. That's usually the most accessible one for people at home. You can use straw, cardboard, leaves, coconut coir, anything that is pretty dry and has lots of carbon.
1: And do the worms, like, how long does the newspaper last?
2: So that stuff will break down quite a bit slower than the food, but the worms will actually eat it eventually. And I've been experimenting with different materials. For a long time, I used paper just because that was what was easiest to get. And then I got a bad batch of shredded paper that had a lot of little bits of plastic in it.
1: No!
2: From, if you have an envelope with that little circular plastic film.
1: Yes, make a point of pulling that out before I recycle my envelope.
2: So this, I don't know, I got a bag of shredded paper from someone else, and it just had like a ton of little bits of plastic, and I spent, because I want to give people a good quality compost, I spent too many hours of my life picking little pieces of plastic out of the compost, and then I thought, okay, I don't like shredded paper anymore. I don't want to use it anymore. So I've been using other materials, and I'm finding that most other stuff has been breaking down a bit faster than the paper, actually.
1: That's interesting.
2: And I wonder, I think it might be because it's less processed. Yeah. And then also because, especially if it's like, for example, I've been using my chipper again. I'll chip up some branches that from the bushes in my backyard that we trimmed. And that stuff will also have like indigenous microbes on it because it's coming from the environment outside. And so that's also introducing more diversity of microbes to the bin, which obviously paper is pretty, it's not totally sterile, but close to it.
1: Yeah, and so it has dyes and stuff too. Like,
2: yeah, fortunately in Canada, all of the dyes used in the printing industry are vegetable based.
1: Oh, wow. That's so another great fact.
2: That's a nice thing. You don't have to worry about toxic dyes. I don't put anything really glossy. Mm-hmm. Just because I think at that point it's really going to take so long to break down. But yeah, your typical newsprint, flyers, office paper, like that's all those dyes are okay. But yeah, I've been finding that the other materials like wood shavings and straw and leaves do break down faster.
1: Wow.
2: But you can use whatever you have.
1: Yes, they're a very low commitment pet.
2: Yeah,
1: compared to a dog or a cat.
2: Low barrier. You don't even need to tell your landlord.
1: Yep.
2: Because if your landlord has to come in to do something and you've got, you know, a wooden or a Rubbermaid bin, they're just going to think it's storage.
1: Yeah,
2: maybe.
1: They can just go right in a closet. Like you said, your first worm experience, they were just in a closet. Yeah. Is there anyone who shouldn't get worms?
2: No. Everyone should get worms.
1: Worms for everyone.
2: I guess the one thing I usually say when I'm talking to people at markets and things, and people always want to know before they bring them home. I mean, it's probably not good to buy worms as an impulse purchase because it's a living creature. I say if you can take care of a houseplant, like an easy houseplant, like a spider plant or something, you can take care of worms. And then some people will say, oh, I can't even take care of a houseplant. And then I say, okay, maybe this won't work for you. That's the one time that I'm like, okay, if you can't take care of a spider plant, then you might just end up killing them. So I don't know.
1: My partner once left a spider plant on his boat for like 6 months and it survived. So I do feel like the spider plant is a very low bar.
2: Yeah, it's a low bar. Yeah.
1: We should be able to take care of worms.
2: Yeah. And that's the thing too, is the worms, once you, the first couple weeks is the most critical period, as you know now from experience.
1: Yes.
2: But once they get established in their container and they're happy in there, they can survive a couple weeks of neglect as long as they don't dry out. So if you're going on vacation or something like that, you don't really have to worry about telling someone to take care of your worms. Just maybe put a little bit of extra food in before you leave and make sure that the moisture content is good, and they should probably be fine. We've left our worms for weeks, and you know, they may stop reproducing if you're not putting more food in every week, but you're not going to come back to a dead bin.
1: Yeah. Yeah. Oh, that's amazing. All right. So that's pretty much how much time we have to talk about worms today. Unfortunately, I bet you could talk about worms a lot longer than this.
2: Yeah.
1: Is there anything else you want to tell the radio waves about worms? Spread the worm.
2: Spread the worm.
1: Thank you so much for coming in. It was really, really awesome to have you. Oh, and
2: I gotta add one more thing, which is every worm bin is like a little ecosystem. And so I want to give a little shout out to all the other little creatures that are present in a worm bin, because the worms are the easiest part of the system to see, but you're also going to have bacteria, fungi, and small insects like springtails and mites. And if you see those in your bin, that's totally normal and good. And it's just part of the diversity of all of the creatures that make compost happen.
1: Turns out we live in a living system with a lot of different creatures, and we all have a little part to play.
2: Yeah.
1: That's really nice. Okay, awesome. Thank you so much. This has been another episode of On Earth Radio Hour on CFUR 88.7. 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